is music from Todd Rundgren and Utopia, a track called Pet Rock. Remember those? Yeah, Pet Rocks. Disco Jets is the name of their record together. You are listening to Ariadne's Thread on WCOM. We started off with We Are the Crystal Gems. There are those in the world who think that gems have certain powers that emanate from them. I'm not one of those people. I just think they're kind of pretty. But anyway, that's a very interesting song, and it's probably a fabulous cartoon series. We then followed with Jerry O'Byrne, who I think is an amazing artist. He has a beautiful record called Half Moon Bay. That instrumental track, mostly on guitar, that you heard was Off the Rocks of Clahane. I'm not sure if I'm saying that correctly. It's a place in Ireland, I'm assuming. Then we went to a band called The Milk Factory, a Belgian band, and Hannah Tolf, who is a Swedish singer-songwriter, from their collaboration together called Vandrera. We heard Plockna Sternar, which in Swedish, well, that's in Swedish. In English, it means picking stones. And then we heard a track from the Isaacs called Rocks from Nature Symphony in 4-3-2, and that is a fabulous song. Whether you believe in Jesus or not, throwing stones at glass windows is probably not a good idea, and it's a fabulous song there, very beautifully sung. We also heard from a Finnish artist. Her name is Johanna Kirkela, and the track that we heard in English is Stones Speak, Kevät Kertokaa, is the Finnish title. And then we finished out with Todd Rundgren. So you are listening to Ariadne's Thread. My name is Miss Wren. I'm on the air every Wednesday from 7 until 9 p.m. Thank you so much for listening. I hope that you hang out throughout the rest of this show. And then keep listening, because there is a fabulous dance show on at 9 o'clock. It's called the Dance Mega Mix. DJ Don Play is your host and dance taskmaster. He always does 2 hours of fantastic dance music from all kinds of places on the planet, all spun on vinyl. 2 hours of non-stomp dance music so you can get your toes back to moving. So if you haven't guessed, we're doing songs about rocks today. We've got a few more rocks songs to play out the show for you tonight, including this next one, which is going to teach you a little bit more about rocks, gems, and minerals. Tony Mottola and Dorothy Collins singing on an album called Experiment Songs from Ballads from the Age of Science. Here we go with Rocks, Gems, and Minerals. 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

0: Now, rocks are made up of one or more minerals, and gems are certain kinds of rare and valuable rocks. There are different kinds of rock. Think of some before you knock. Do you know some kinds of rock? Scratch your head and give a knock.
1: Granite.
2: Sandstone.
1: Marble.
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2: Obsidian.
1: Feldspar.
0: Good. That's enough for now.
1: How are the rocks formed?
0: Well, some rocks, like obsidian, were formed from lava that came from erupting volcanoes. And other rocks, like shale and sandstone, were deposited in layers by rivers and on the seashore. Other rocks, like slate, were formed in the earth by great heat and pressure. Rocks and

This is some music from A.G. Cook. It's a track called Gemstone Break. We just heard from the Mountain Goats from Through This Fire Across from Peter Balkan. We heard Rocks in My Pocket. I've been playing a lot of Mountain Goats lately. They just seem to fit in with my themes. Tonight's theme has been rocks. It might be stones next week. I'm not sure about that. I'll have to work on it because I definitely have a lot of songs about stones and I love some of them. We start off the set with Rocks and Gems and Minerals. Following that, Talking Heads singing to you about moon rocks. Bridget Mendler in there from a record called Hello, My Name Is. We heard Rocks at My Window. And then the Weepies along with Deb Talon and Steve Tannen from a live session. We heard Rocks and Water. My name is Miss Wren. You are listening to WCOMLP Chapel Hill and Carrboro. Stay tuned because coming up in just a few minutes at 9 o'clock is the Dance Megamix with Don Play as your host. I'm going to finish out here with just not enough time to play the entire piece from Jimi Hendrix, but from the record Are You Experienced, we're going to be listening to Third Stone from the Sun. And then join me again next week for another Ariadne's Thread every Wednesday from 7 until 9 right here on this fabulous community station. We are WC.

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3: 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Way back.

Apple Hill, Carborough. It's the Dance Mega Mix, and I'm your host, Don Play, back with another 2 hours of nonstop dance music, all mixed on wax, right here from my home studio in Chapel Hill. This one right here, this is a funky joint. This is Free Expression with a track called Chill Out. It is the B-side on a Vanguard Disco 12-inch single. We let off with Heaven is the Backseat of My Cadillac by Hot Chocolate. And we followed that with a Sal Soul Records underground gem I just picked up. That is Show Me the Way by Sky, the Shep Pettibone mix. We followed that up with Barbara Mason, Let Me Give You Love. And coming up next, we got The Reddings with Remote Control, a track that kind of inspired Bobby Brown's My Prerogative. So let's get after it. We are on from 9 to 11 p.m. It's your home for dance music, 103.5 FM WCOMLP, Chapel Hill.

FM, WCOMLP, Chapel Hill, Carrboro. It's the Dance Mega Mix. I'm Don Play in the midst of 2 hours of nonstop dance music, including this underground, completely unknown track by a little known artist named Michael Jackson. This track is called Billie Jean. I've actually never played this on the Dance Mega Mix, and I found like a pristine copy of it. So it's sitting in the front of my collection, and I was like, you know what? It's time. So we did it. The full-length mix of Billie Jean right here on Epic Records. Coming up next, we got one from the garage era. This is Easy Street Records, Serious Intention with the track You Don't Know, the special remix. My personal favorite mix of this track. Just an incredible proto house. You call it late disco, early house music out of New York City. So here we go. Keep your radio locked right here. 103.5 FM, WCOMLP, Chapel Hill, Carrboro, the Dance Mega.

WCOMLB, Chapel Hill, Carborough. It's the Dance Mega Mix. I'm Don Play here in the mix, bringing you some disco classics, some 80s club music, did a little electro mixed in there as well. That was really fun. Had a little Midnight Star with Operator. Played a track called Nunk by Warp 9. This one right here, gotta shout this one out. This is Gwen Guthrie, It Should Have Been You, on Island Records. Of course, this is a Larry Levan remix, which is why it is just so tasty. Coming up next, we got Cheryl Lynn with Got to Be Real on Columbia Records. And we're just gonna bang out the hits for 30 more minutes. I'm gonna do a little housekeeping now and say, thanks for tuning in. Remember, you can find me, I'm online on Facebook and Instagram. I'm at DJ Don Play. 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

things is altogether different, darling, than what it was before. You could have been my baby, but don't you know that old jive don't go no more? And I know crying won't help you.

0: So the blues remained a constant in the musical life of Rory Gallagher. The last album that he released before he died was called Fresh Evidence. On it, a cover version of Empire State Express by the Mississippi Delta blues singer Eddie Sunhouse. Here's a sound cutting of it, and also that original version by Sunhouse. And that closes the audio scrapbook for this week. Next week, we have a ghostly tale for you. Until then, God bless and have a good week.
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It was the Mojo Boogie. 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

this is something I gotta do. 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What I'm trying to say is that I love you. I feel like this.

0: that's that new MC Light. Turn that up. That helped me cut that.
1: Hey, I'm just saying, MC Light ain't really all that, though.
0: Say what?
2: Yo,
0: man, almost cut your forehead off, man.
2: His hairline already pushed back. It might look bad.
1: Nah, she fine. I'm saying she fine. I would take her to dinner. No doubt, no doubt.
0: What?
1: I got better rhymes than MC Light.
0: You got better what?
2: Yo, you bugging.
0: Did y'all hear what this man said?
2: Nah,
0: this man
2: wild,
0: said he got better rhymes than the one and only MC Light.
2: Get him out of here.
1: 1, 2, 3, on a 5 on the grill top. I got my flip-flops out. Put my toes in it. Ain't paint.
0: Man, you done painted yourself into a corner with all that old Mother Goose, Dr. Seuss type of rhyme you did. Man, throw on that brand new MC Light. That thing go hard.
2: She the queen. Don't ever disrespect the queen.
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0: Hey, man, give it up for John and Steve joining us here. Along for the ride.
1: Right to universe, guys.
2: Going right to universe?
1: What?

0: there. This is Ivy Shepherd inviting you to join me for a new show Sunday mornings at 9 on WCOM. It's an old revival meeting, an hour of good old gospel you're not likely to hear anywhere else. That's Sundays at 9 o'clock, an old revival meeting with me, Ivy Shepherd, right here on WCOM.
1: So now you heard the story of the old revival meeting, I guess I'm going on my way. Though I have to leave you with the old revival meeting, we'll meet on next revival meeting day. Oh Lord, oh Lord.
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0: And you know, throughout history, really going back to the Truman administration, we've had these waves of reform where Washington political leaders realize, you know, oh my goodness, these for-profit colleges are luring students in, giving them subpar educations that lead to, you know, very little, if any, upward mobility on the taxpayer dime. And they come in and they clean up the system, and then somebody pokes some loopholes in them. They come running back, and 10, 20 years later, we have another wave of reform. We've done that about three or four times, most recently under both Obama and Biden. But under President Trump in his first term, he opened the floodgates again. You know, less so in this second term, but it's a ongoing problem. And there is a role for some for-profit colleges. Some of them are not bad. And there's limits on what community colleges can invest in training and equipment for some of these jobs that, you know, do require a lot of both, like, you know, HVAC and nursing. But as you say, if we could put more money into the community colleges, we wouldn't need the more or less the for-profits at all.
1: So let's look at some of the effects that Trump has had on higher education. I mean, across the board, Trump is an ongoing disaster for America. He's weakening America at warp speed. And most recently, of course, is the military itself. We've seen the destruction that's going on with Hegseth, firing all the top generals and having Dan Driscoll quit, etc. So, you know, the military is probably one of the most respected institutions in America, yet Trump is destroying it. But he's also already destroyed our alliances, our health, our environment, our science, and our diplomacy. And now let's turn to his destruction of education. He's been influencing policy through funding, threats, and lawsuits. He's been dismantling the education department. He's revoking international student visas. His student loan reform is more draconian. He's canceled so-called woke spending. He's cracked down on DEI policies. He's targeted foreign funds. And he's barred transgender athletes from women's sports. So that's a partial list of the destruction underway. Is there any way that we can recover from this, or let alone reverse it?
0: Yes. I think most of it will be reversed, probably not the DEI stuff. But look, there are colleges in every state in the union, in almost every county and region, in red as well as blue. And the damage that the Trump administration has done to those colleges and the constituencies around those colleges, the alumni networks, the parents, the students, the businesses that depend on the training that comes from those colleges, the businesses that contract to provide services for the colleges, they are increasingly understanding that we're doing, you know, damage to this system, which we've been arguing for 21 years needs reform, but also is a linchpin of American strength and democracy. And I think the reaction is going to be profound. If a Democrat, like I said, just as I don't think the ballroom is going to survive, I really think the higher education system will survive and be rebuilt, because, you know, what choice do we have? The need for education, you know, despite what people say about, oh, go into the building trade. Sure, that's a good idea. AI is going to dismantle college jobs to some extent, yes, but it will also open up unbelievable jobs for people with the right kinds of education. There's tremendous support in this country for that, and for immigration.

0: foundation for the international students that help pay the costs of higher ed. So, you know, we have a system that I think is, you're right about the damage that being done, but I don't think the word destroyed is right. I think you're going to be shocked at how phenomenal the rejection of Trumpism is, you know, on both sides of the aisle in many ways in this upcoming midterm and in 2028.
1: Well, Paul Glasses, I thank you very much for joining us, and I hope you're right. In fact,
0: I hope I'm right, too. I've been wrong before, but I think I'm right on this one.
1: And again, Paul Glastra is the editor-in-chief of the Washington Monthly. He spent 10 years as correspondent and editor at U.S. News and World Report. And from September of 1998 to January of 2001, he was a special assistant and senior speechwriter to President Bill Clinton. He's the author of The Other College Guide, A Roadmap to the Right School for You. And he has an article at the Washington Monthly, The 2026 30 Best Colleges for Your Tuition and Tax Dollars. We're going to take a recession break and back looking into how Trump is deporting black and brown people likely to be jailed or killed by the governments they fled from, at the same time doubling cash payments to white South African racists claiming to be refugees.

0: This is Analia for Background Briefing. Earlier this week, the Trump administration deported dozens more people to a country they did not come from, this time to the Central African Republic, which has a travel advisory by the State Department. The flight included 12 Afghans, 8 Iranians, and others, according to the nonprofit group Human Rights First. They also say that one Afghan is someone whose brothers collaborated with the U.S. military. One who found refuge in the U.S., the other was killed in action. This raises concerns, not only about the migrant safety in Africa, but what might happen if they have to return to Afghanistan or Iran. They join many deportees who came to this country for protection, yes, from Afghanistan and Iran, but also Cuba, Venezuela, and other countries ruled by regimes with anti-American stances. The U.S. has also deported hundreds who fled Putin's Russia. The Russian language publication Vereshchka found that Russians received more rejections to their asylum appeal last year than any other year in decades. And while we deny Russians' very credible claims that they're afraid to go back to a repressive regime, a significant number more are running away from the country. Last week, over 113,000 escaped across Russia's southern border, a number that we haven't seen since the early days of the Russian invasion of Ukraine. A legal aid group for anti-war dissenters, Russian America for Democracy in Russia, analyzed ICE data and says hundreds of Russian asylum seekers have already been deported and another 1,000 held in detention. This is part of some excellent reporting by the Boston Globe. But these Russians include anti-Putin activists and some who just dodged the draft. They face a credible fear of incarceration, possible torture, and forced conscription. Historically, incarcerated soldiers face a high casualty rate. Now, this policy began in the Biden administration, but has ramped up since the change in the Oval Office. A recent article in the libertarian magazine Reason calls this action by the Trump administration shameful. And joining us is the author. Ilya Soman is a professor at George Mason University's Antonin Scalia Law School and a chair of constitutional studies at the Cato Institute. He is the author of 4 books about the size of government, property and constitutional law, and migration. Most recently, Oxford University Press's Free to Move, Foot Voting, Migration, and Political Freedom. In his legal career, he led a challenge of President Trump's sweeping tariffs. He has testified before Congress, and his writing has been cited by the U.S. Supreme Court, the Supreme Court of Israel, and many lower courts in our country. He was born in the USSR himself and came over as a Jewish refugee. So, Ilya, thank you for joining us today.
1: Thank you for having me.
0: So, this represents a huge humanitarian concern, and we'll get into the politics, but first I have to ask, is this American to deport asylum seekers somewhere where they might be punished or even killed?
1: There are some historical parallels for it, but all of them are terrible and unjust. It is certainly not in accordance with the principles this nation is supposed to stand for. We are supposed to give refuge to people fleeing tyranny and oppression. George Washington said that, so did other founding fathers. We haven't always lived up to that, but when we don't live up to it, as right now we are not on a massive scale, it is wrong and it is unjust.
0: So in the case of these Russian refugees, this is certainly a time for President Trump to do what Moscow's asking. It pushes us further from our NATO allies. Europe is reeling from an alleged attempt from a Russian drone attack on German soil, and analysts have long warned that Russia is stepping up a hybrid warfare in the wake of its invasion in Ukraine. And this includes technological attacks and disinformation campaigns in Europe, the former Soviet bloc, and here in the U.S. These types of attacks are cheaper for a country waging war against a Ukrainian military It's putting up a hell of a fight, which is all to say, CBS reported that CIA Director John Ratcliffe covertly met in Moscow with his intelligence counterparts, and the administration invited the Russian finance minister to the G20 meeting. It riled up our European allies, who are increasingly afraid of physical attacks all over, including the UK, since we learned that British drones were used by Ukrainians. So basically, is this a good time for the administration to give Russia back its dissidents and defectors? And do you have a sense of why they're doing it now?
1: So I think it's never a good time to do something like this, but it's particularly stupid and ridiculous now when Russia is very obviously an adversary of the U.S. and the West generally for all the reasons you mentioned. I would add also that they are helping Iran attack her forces in the Middle East right now, even as we speak. That's yet an additional reason why we should not be doing their bidding either on these dissidents or on anything else. And of course, on top of that, even aside from geopolitical considerations, it's just simply wrong to return people fleeing an oppressive regime because they opposed its repression and its unjust war of aggression and the like, and to send them back to where they're likely to be imprisoned, persecuted, or in some cases even killed.
0: And do you have any opinion on why they're doing this now?
1: So obviously that's more of a question for them than for me, but I think it's part of their general anti-immigrant policies, which apply to many other countries, including other repressive anti-American regimes like those you mentioned, Iran, Cuba, Venezuela, and others. In addition, there is this element of this perverse admiration that Trump seems to have for various foreign dictators, including Vladimir Putin.
0: So when Russia invaded Ukraine in 2022, personally, I was surprised to hear how many people on the right were expressing pro-Russian sentiment. I mean, obviously, the Kremlin likes that because they like fracture and discontent and disagreement. And these really audacious moves recently by Moscow, they're causing some backlash. And you said in your article that even a conservative opinion writer, Jeff Jacoby, he spoke out in the past against deporting these Russians. Do you think people on the right might be reevaluating their views on Russia?
1: I don't know. So if you look at public opinion polls, most American Republicans have a negative opinion of Russia and Vladimir Putin, though not by as large a margin as Democrats and independents. But there is definitely a contingent on the so-called nationalist and post-liberal right, like Tucker Carlson, for example, and like some people in the Trump administration who definitely have sympathies for Putin for various reasons. That Putin is nationalistic. Putin cracks down on LGBT people and so on. These reasons for sympathy are terrible and deserve condemnation. Whether some of those people are reevaluating it is a good question. A few clearly have. Recently, Laura Loomer, who's a big right-wing influencer on Twitter and elsewhere, she came out against Russia in defense of the Ukrainian cause. She even took a trip to Ukraine, and there are a few other people like her, but I think it's too early to say that the Trump administration has reevaluated its position on Russia. I hope they would do so, but I'm not incredibly optimistic.
0: And even it's hard to wrap my head around. Do you think that conservatives will be moved by, like, not only the Russian deportees, but deporting somebody whose family collaborated with the U.S. military, or even deporting Iranians when we're at war with the regime? Will this cause any chink in the wall of this pro-Russian feeling?
1: So again, obviously there are different people on the right, and many are anti-Russian, have been for a long time. But I think if you look at the development of the political right over the last decade in the United States and in some European countries as well, what you see is a rise of a kind of illiberal nationalism, replacing the more traditional American conservatism, which had roots in the Enlightenment liberal tradition of the American founding, and which, you know, I didn't always agree with every one of their views by any means, but they were generally liberal democratic in their orientation, had little sympathy for regimes like that of Vladimir Putin. But on the other hand, this more nationalistic, xenophobic, authoritarian conservatism that you see rising since the rise of Trump in 2016, it does have ideological elements in common with Putin's Russia, just as during the Cold War. Ironically, at that time, there were elements on the political left in the West who had ideological views in common with the left-wing communist regime then in power in Russia. So while the Soviet Union, which I fled, it appealed, to the extent it appealed to people in the West, it was primarily far leftist. With Vladimir Putin, you see almost the opposite pattern, that to the extent he has Western admirers and supporters, it's mostly people on the nationalist right.
0: And you've studied migration for some time. Does it surprise you or give you any, like, pause at all to see people might be engaged at this idea of giving people more rights when they're seeking asylum?
1: Absolutely, we should advocate, and I've tried to do what I can myself. I think it is very difficult to shift the position of this administration because they're so deeply embedded in xenophobic anti-immigrant ideology, to the point even where, you know, they deport people in ways that damage American national security interests in some of the ways that you indicated. But this administration is not going to be in power forever. And even with this one, sometimes you can defeat them in court or otherwise constrain their options.
0: Do you see any potential for movement? Do you see any potential to make the argument?
1: So I think in some particular cases, you might be able to defeat the Trump administration in court. And indeed, there have been thousands of cases that they have lost, particularly in lower federal courts on various immigration detention issues. To see a really big change in policy, I think most likely we need a new and better administration. And it would be desirable to have Congress enact more laws constraining the executive in this area.
0: And I know as a lawyer, you might necessarily want to talk about any cases, but do you have any plans yourself?
1: So I don't litigate cases myself very much. The tariff case was an exception, but I do write about them, and I file amicus briefs, friend of the court briefs, and I periodically do so in immigration cases. As a matter of fact, I have one that will be submitted probably in the next couple of weeks in the H-1B visa case where Trump has imposed a $100,000 fee on all new H-1B visas, which if allowed to be implemented would nearly kill that program. This is illegal and unconstitutional for various reasons. The trial court has so ruled, and I will be filing an amicus brief in the appellate court, which hopefully will sustain that decision.
0: And last year, when you wrote about the Russian refugee deportations, it happened weeks after the president hosted Russian President Putin in Alaska. Although it had been happening for months, but with these deportations coming in a cloud of kind of Washington extending a hand to Moscow, do you think there's a more political element? Like you said, basically Trump has kind of a blanket push against refugee seekers except for white South Africans. But do you think that there's a greater political moment that he's using?
1: I see very little political advantage to him from cozying up to Vladimir Putin, who's very unpopular in the U.S. But there is this dimension to Trump's ideology and his psychology where he has this weird, perverse kind of respect for certain dictators, particularly Putin. And as we discussed a moment ago, there are people on the political right, though a minority, but they're definitely there who like nationalist dictators like Putin.
0: And do you have any hope yourself for any kind of fracture within the right, maybe a possible like a splitting within the Republican Party of the Republican Party? I know that you're not necessarily a Republican yourself, but I think that you've got more of a finger on the pulse than I do.
1: I don't know that I necessarily do. You ask a good question to which I'm not sure there's a great answer, but I will say, obviously, Trump is not going to be on the scene forever. Hopefully, he will be gone within 2 years or so. And after he is gone, you know, there will be something of a reckoning about in the Republican Party and on the political right about exactly what direction they want to go on a number of issues. And, you know, perhaps this one will be one of those that is reconsidered, both the attitude towards Russia and perhaps in some cases the attitude towards immigration as well, though that second one, sadly, is more deeply rooted in the Republican Party as it is currently configured than attitudes towards Vladimir Putin.
0: Great. Thank you so much. I really appreciate you taking the time to come and speak with us.
1: Great questions, and thank you.
0: That was Ilya Soman joining us from Charlottesville, Virginia, where he's a visiting professor at the University of Virginia. He's also a professor at George Mason University's Antonin Scalia Law School and a chair of constitutional studies at the Cato Institute. He's written 4 books about the size of government, property and constitutional law, and migration, and most recently Oxford University Press's Free to Move, Foot Voting, Migration, and Political Freedom. He himself came over from the USSR as a Jewish refugee. In his legal career, he led a challenge of President Trump's sweeping tariffs. He's also testified before Congress, and his writings have been cited by the U.S. Supreme Court, the Supreme Court of Israel, and many lower courts in our country. He's about to file an amicus brief against the Trump administration's recent impositions against visa seekers, and he has spoken out in the past in favor of birthright citizenship. He himself came over from the Soviet Union as a Jewish refugee.
2: 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I'm Ian Masters, and I'd like to thank producers Graham Fitzgibbon and Asha Price. 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
1: The Supreme Court blocks Trump's ballot scheme. Whistleblower exposes DHS voter hunt. Blanche briefs at the White House. Sanders wants AI treaty. Survivors warn on Hegseth. And Russia deepfakes the midterms. Good morning. This is the Commonwealth Report. News for the public, not the powerful. Follow us at commonwealthreport.news. Did the Supreme Court just kill Trump's war on mail-in voting? Late last night, the Supreme Court refused to revive Donald Trump's mail ballot restrictions before the midterms. The vote was 7-2, with only Justices Alito and Thomas dissenting. Trump's March executive order forced the Postal Service to demand voter lists from states and new barcoded envelopes, and threatened not to deliver ballots if states refused. Common Cause's Virginia Case Solomon said the order, quote, was a blatant power grab designed to silence voters. Remember, 47 million Americans voted by mail in 2024. This was a president trying to seize control of elections the Constitution gave to the states. He lost this time, but he's not done. A whistleblower blows the lid off DHS voter hunt targeting U.S. citizens. A whistleblower inside Homeland Security says agents in the Unlawful Voter Initiative were ordered to break state laws. They plugged voters' birth dates and partial Social Security numbers into state websites meant only for the voters themselves. They were told to finish 40 investigations every eight-hour shift, about 12 minutes per voter. The data was so bad that DHS officials admitted using what they called supplemental magic to fill in gaps and have flagged naturalized citizens as suspects. Senators Schumer and Padilla demanded Secretary and former plumber Mark Wayne Mullen shut it down. That's hundreds of federal officers chasing a fraud that doesn't exist while real Americans could lose their votes. Why is the Attorney General holding a White House press briefing? Today, Attorney General Todd Blanche is scheduled to step into the Rose Garden and give a White House briefing. That's something that's never happened before. Former Deputy FBI Director Andrew McCabe said it shows, quote, the complete lack of independence at the Justice Department. CNN's Ellie Honig called it crazy and said the first question should be whether Blanche will obey last night's Supreme Court order on mail voting. The briefing was announced the same day the court crushed Trump's ballot scheme. Attorneys general used to keep distance from presidents for a reason. Now the nation's top prosecutor is a White House spokesman. That's not law enforcement. That's a regime. Sanders dares Trump to strike the deal of the century with China. Bernie Sanders is calling on Donald Trump to negotiate a treaty with Xi Jinping to pause advanced AI development and ban superintelligence outright. Sanders says Trump, quote, prides himself on being a great deal maker, so here's his chance at the deal of a century. He pointed to Reagan and Gorbachev, who cut a nuclear arms agreement in the 1980s to prevent nuclear war. Trump meets Xi later this month, and AI is not expected to be on the agenda. One expert told the BBC a deal is next to impossible. But we did the impossible with nuclear weapons once. Will a president owned by tech billionaires even try? Military rape survivors sound an alarm and warn women not to enlist. Survivors of military sexual trauma are speaking out, and it's chilling. A retired Marine named Dawn sits outside recruiting offices telling women not to enlist while Pete Hegseth runs the Pentagon. Army veteran Katie Eilers, assaulted at 18 in Iraq, says active duty women message her all the time that, quote, all their protections are essentially gone. Hegseth has blocked promotions for dozens of women and minorities and gone after equal opportunity programs. A judge dismissed a Navy officer's rape claim as a workman's comp matter. The Pentagon's own report counts 20,492 service members facing unwanted sexual conduct charges. Now the man accused of assault himself decides whether women in uniform are safe. Is Russia already? Researchers say a Kremlin operation called Matryoshka has fired its first shot at the November elections. Deep fake videos flooded social media last week under the hashtag All Democrats Are Criminals, stamped with a fake CNN logo. A cloned Allison Hannigan claims every child in America is under threat from Democrats. A phony Sarah Jessica Parker calls Democrats Nazis. Clemson's Darren Linville says the Russians have targeted every U.S. election since 2016. The operation is smearing John Ossoff in Georgia and James Tallarico in Texas and attacking journalists who debunked it. Putin wants Republicans to keep Congress. Every time you share an outrageous video without checking, you're doing his work for him. And that's the way it is today, Tuesday, September 15th, 2026. I'm Tom Harbin. Jody Arrington, one of the top Republicans on the House Budget Committee, said earlier this month, the national debt is the United States' next great war. He's talking about our $38 trillion national debt and the $1 trillion annual interest payments that we're making on that debt. Now, the fact of the matter is, if you add up the impact of Reagan's tax cuts in the 1980s, Bush's tax cuts in the early 2000s, and Trump's tax cuts, it all adds up to actually more than $38 trillion. In other words, the entirety of our national debt that we're paying $1 trillion in interest payments on every year that instead could be paying for a national health care system or making college free or anything else, all of that is the result of three Republican presidents transferring over $38 trillion out of the federal treasury and into the pockets of the morbidly rich. There's an article about it at Hartman Report. The national debt is the evidence of the crime. Check it out.

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1: Hey, welcome to the third hour of our program. So, years ago, I mean, like in the 50s, we figured out that pollution from automobiles and power plants, particulate pollution, you know, the little tiny soot particles, carbon particles that come from car exhaust and diesel exhaust in particular, and from power plants, coal-fired, oil-fired, natural gas-fired, doesn't matter. Gas produces a lot fewer particles, but, you know, still. We figured out that all that kind of pollution was actually causing people not to just get asthma and lung disease, which we had kind of known since the 18th, 19th century, since the early Industrial Revolution, but was actually producing cancer. And that, you know, somewhere between 10 and 50,000 Americans every year die of cancer just because of air pollution. In addition to damaging and stunting the brain growth of young people, there are studies showing that young adults, people who grow up from childhood, you know, young childhood, the closer you are to a freeway, in other words, the closer you are to that point source for that, you know, tailpipe pollution, the closer you live to that freeway as a child growing up, the lower your IQ was. And the more likely you were to end up getting in trouble or even committing crimes as an adult. This is like well-established stuff. And the more likely you are to end up with some sort of chronic lung disease or even cancer. So we've known this literally my whole entire lifetime. So somebody explained to me, without mentioning the fossil fuel industry's massive contributions to Republican politicians, why it is that yesterday the Environmental Protection Agency held a press conference to brag about the fact that they just ended all these pollution controls. They say it's going to revive the American economy. But what it's going to do is it's going to increase the profits of the fossil fuel industry. And it's going to kill more Americans. This is, you know, Lee Zeldin, our EPA administrator, former fossil fuel guy. He says, for over 15 years, the Obama and Biden administrations implemented a war on coal to destroy reliable and affordable energy. Now, that right there is just a complete lie. First of all, you know, they didn't declare a war on coal. They said coal is one of the most expensive ways to produce electricity in the United States. Not only is it expensive to mine and to use and disposing of the waste is enormously expensive. Coal tailings, you know, the waste from coal-fired power plants is radioactive. It's filled with heavy metals. It's poisonous. They tend to dump it in rivers. It pollutes rivers. Not to mention the fact that it's just not the cheapest form of electricity right now. The cheapest forms of electricity right now, bar none, are wind and solar. So, number one, he starts out, his first sentence is a lie. And there was no effort by Obama or Biden to, quote, destroy reliable and affordable energy. No, it was the opposite. It was to give us more reliable and more affordable energy. His second sentence continues with the lie. He says, the Trump administration has come in to protect American energy and make sure you can afford to keep the lights on. Right. Tell us more lies, Lee Zeldin. The EPA has separately sought to weaken controls on toxic air pollution, including mercury and particulate matter. America's Power, the industry group that represents the coal industry, praised the Trump administration's policy moves. Paul Wyckoff, who is the vice president for policy at Evergreen Action, he says, if the U.S. power sector were its own country, we would rank as the world's fifth largest emitter of climate pollution. American families will pay the price on this rollback in dirtier air and higher health care bills while Trump's fossil fuel donors rake in higher and higher profits. This kind of qualifies as the definition of insanity. I mean, Donald Trump said to a group of fossil fuel executives back, you know, in 2020, four, he said, give me $1 billion and I'll do anything you want. If that's not a verbatim quote, it's within a single word of it. And they did, and he did, apparently. I mean, we don't know exactly how much money they gave him, but they gave him a lot of money, and he has been doing their work ever since. And who pays the price? You, me, our children, the children of America in particular. Anybody who lives within 100 miles downwind of a coal-fired or oil-fired power plant. Even the natural gas-fired power plants are producing carbon-damaging gases, as well as, you know, the cancer-causing suspects like benzene. These combustion byproducts and failure to have complete combustion byproducts. So there's that. Then there's this Clarity Act. Have you seen these ads on TV? They're being run by the AI industry. Again, this is another example of, you know, the Republican Party being captured by an industry, because that's all they do. I mean, Republicans, by and large, my hand is out. Are you ready to cross it with cash? I will be your champion. So the AI industry says, we want to legitimize AI. Now, let me give you a parallel for this. I wrote a book about this. It's in a book I wrote. Back in 2002, I think it was, I published a book called Unequal Protection, The Rise of Corporate Power, or How Corporations Became Persons. And it's kind of the same story as my new book, Who Killed the American Dream, which is about this 1886 Supreme Court case that got reinvented during the Reagan era that now... five Republicans on the Supreme Court said this is why it's, legal to bribe politicians and judges. And in that book, when I was writing that book, I was researching, you know, some of these laws that were being passed at the time. And when I started writing the book in the late 90s, and George Herbert Walker Bush had just been president before Bill Clinton. And what I thought was fascinating was a story that I read that I reported in my book, where this brand new technology of genetically modified organisms, GMOs, had literally just been invented in the 1990s. This CRISPR, C-R-I-S-P-R, this machine that allows you to say, okay, this one particular gene on this long chain of, you know, DNA, I want to move this gene off and put this gene in. We can edit genetics. And the industry, just like the AI industry right now, is unregulated. And so Monsanto, which wanted to be the largest and ended up being the largest supplier of genetically modified seed products, went to the Bush administration, Papa Bush, and said, please regulate our industry. And the reason was twofold. Number one, they wanted to make sure that everything that they did had a legal basis to it. In other words, they wanted their actions to be legalized. If they made a seed and it wiped out an entire farmer's crop or something, they didn't want to be suable. They didn't want to be held liable. They wanted what they were doing to be considered legal, even though it was experimental. And second, they wanted the regulations to be complex enough that only a big company with a lot of lawyers could follow them. In other words, they wanted to prevent small competitors from getting into the GMO field. And they were pretty upfront about it. I mean, they talked to the trade publications about it and said, this is why we're doing this. Well, the AI industry is doing the same thing right now with a piece of legislation called the Clarity Act, and it's going to be voted on today. It may have already been. I've been monitoring, on CNN or MSNBC. I guess it's MSNBC today. We've got a little monitor here in the studio just to see if anything breaks, and I haven't seen anything come by. I've been checking the news during the breaks, too. I haven't seen it, but there's supposed to be a vote on it today, the Clarity Act. And what it does is it gives all kinds of protections to the AI industry, makes it harder for you to sue them, and or the cryptocurrency. Excuse me, this is not so much AI as it is cryptocurrency. It's about the cryptocurrency market. forgive me, I've been saying AI through this whole thing, and I meant to say cryptocurrency. So the maximum that you can be, if you break the cryptocurrency laws, the maximum that you can be fined is $500,000. That's 0.04% of what Trump made last year. So go ahead and break the law. It's going to be chump change to fix it. But they also, the Republicans just also added some stuff to the Clarity Act so that Trump can continue his cryptocurrency grift. So, you know, keep an eye on this. And to go back to AI, where I started this rant, unfortunately, mixing up AI and crypto, is that we need to be regulating AI, too. But we need to be doing it with regulations that are written by and for we the people, not by and for the AI industry. Or we're going to get the same thing we got with the GMO industry and the same thing that right now the crypto industry is trying to do. 17 minutes past the hour. Why is the Republican Party, why do they tolerate so much racism and anti-Semitism among their candidates? And how bad is it getting? We'll talk about that in just a moment. Stick around, 17 minutes past the hour.
0: This is the Tom Hartman Program.
1: We'll be right back, 17 minutes past the hour.

0: welcome back. Lawrence in Queen Creek, Arizona. Hey, Lawrence, what's on your mind today?
1: Hey, good morning. I want to thank you for taking my call. And I also want to thank you for, you know, the information you provide, because it's, you know, meticulously researched and it's valuable information. But what I called,
2: thank you,
1: is because I wanted to recognize the anniversary of the death of a 9/11 victim. And no doubt this person was a victim of 9/11. His name was Balbir Sodhi, Singh Sodhi. I hope I pronounced his name correctly. He owned a gas station in East Mesa, Arizona, on University Avenue. And on this day in 2001, he was planting some flowers outside of his gas station for a makeshift 9/11 memorial, when some racist goon walked up to him and shot him 5 times, killing him.
3: Wow.
1: Simply because
3: he looked like he might be Muslim, when in fact, if his name was Singh, he was probably Hindu.
1: He was, I believe, the Sikh religion.
3: Yeah, Sikh, yeah, which is arguably a subset of Hinduism, but yeah.
1: Simply because he had a beard and a turban,
3: yep,
1: this racist ignoramus shot and killed him. And I'm sure he felt he would be celebrated as some kind of patriotic hero by doing that.
3: Do you know whatever happened to the guy who shot him?
1: Yeah, he was convicted. It was first he was given a death sentence, but it was converted to life in prison.
3: Yeah.
1: And he did pass away in prison a couple of years ago.
3: Hmm. Interesting.
1: So there was some justice there.
3: Yeah.
1: But what I'm hearing is that there's an increase in Islamophobia because of this Trump MAGA administration.
3: You've got Republicans in particularly in Michigan, you know, going after Abdul El-Sayed, who are just spitting poison like that. Yeah.
1: Yeah, because now we have Muslim candidates who are running and winning elections.
3: That's right. Ilhan Omar.
1: They want to amp up this and perpetuate this Islamophobia once again and to the extreme. And I had ran across, I didn't know about this guy until I was working in Mesa, and I was stopping at this gas station to get a snack or something. And this was like 10 years or more after 9/11. Mm-hmm. And his brother, who runs the gas station, who took over the gas station, built a concrete memorial with a plaque on it. And I ran across it and I saw it and I was reading it, you know, because it described what happened. And I was like, I was kind of blown away when I saw that, because I really wasn't aware of it, you know. And I talked to the guy's brother, and this was like even more than 10 years after 9/11. Mm-hmm. His brother was still pretty emotional about it.
3: I can imagine.
1: You know. But
3: what an incredible story.
1: Yeah, and it's just
3: this is what happens when you've got a political party that is on the take, that has basically one goal, which is to get rich and enjoy their power and protect their pedophile buddies and fellow thieves, and they decide to use hate as a political weapon. I mean, you know, that's what's been going on. And Lawrence, I got to run, but you know, thanks for sharing that story and for remembering this guy. That was marvelous. Mm-hmm. 21 minutes past the hour. We'll be back in just a second. Stick around.

0: 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Take back your news. Human beings have a couple of unique characteristics. The first is that we can be very tender and loving and concerned and caring toward people we perceive as being our group, us. We can also be extraordinarily violent against people that we consider to be them, if we think of them or this other as a threat. Probably a classic example of this is Adolf Hitler convincing Germans that, you know, Jews were a threat to them and good Germans going along with the Holocaust. Well, this othering is built into our DNA. This is, you know, ancient stuff. And the Republican Party, since the time of Nixon, when he started, you know, picking up the white racist vote after Democrats laid it down in the 60s, the Republicans have been using this to try to other minorities in America as a political strategy. And this is really deadly stuff. There's a whole op-ed about it over at HartmanReport.com. Is othering human nature's deadliest instinct? Check it. Welcome back. 23 minutes past the hour. This is wild, what's going on in the GOP. I don't get it, and I do get it, right? I mean, I totally understand that when you've got a political party that basically just wants to run the grift, right? The individual politicians want to get rich themselves. They want to enjoy the power that they have. They want to cover up for their wealthy friends. They want to be invited to the billionaires' parties and on their yachts, you know, Clarence Thomas, et cetera. When that's the core of your party, is just being part of the in crowd and having political power and having lots and lots and lots of money, that you put up with a lot of stuff, and sometimes you've got to use awful stuff to get elected because nobody's going to vote for you if you just say, hey, I'm a Republican. I'm here to give you tax breaks for billionaires. Now, keep in mind, Reagan raised taxes on average working people 18 times, cut taxes on billionaires 4 times. Trump did the same thing. So when they come along and say, oh, you know, well, I'm just here to, you know, you got to figure there's something more to it. And you know, because nobody's going to vote for somebody who just says, well, let's cut taxes on billionaires and let's have more pollution in the air, which is what Lee Zeldin did today or yesterday afternoon, actually. Or you got, you know, Todd Blanche right now is speaking, giving some rant about mail-in voting, but he just notified 3 European countries that are trying to prosecute people whose names were in the Epstein files that we will not share information with them. The cover-up continues, right? So what do? You revert to racism. And here you've got this guy running for governor of Colorado. He's a Republican. His name is Victor Marx. He says, I'm a reverse coconut. He says, so my background, my father was a drug dealer and a pimp. I tell people I'm a reverse coconut, brown on the inside, white on the outside. I'm very comfortable around people of color. This guy is a white guy who claims he understands what it's like to be black because his dad was a pimp and a drug dealer. In other words, in his world, all black people are pimps and drug dealers. He's also, by the way, this guy has also claimed that when he was a child, he murdered somebody, that he has seen enemy combatants literally transformed into supernatural demons when he was in the military. And he's trying to get around campaign finance laws in ways that experts are warning he's breaking the law. So there's him. And then there's this guy named Beau French, who's the Republican nominee for Texas Railroad Commissioner, which is in charge of the oil industry in Texas, which is a huge and very powerful job. He believes in the Great Replacement Theory. Last November, he referred to the lapse date of SNAP benefits as Chimp Out, National Chimp Out Day, a white supremacist slur for black Americans. He's called for banning Islam in the U.S. and deporting 100 million people, anybody who's even mildly brown. This past January, he called for the deportation of all Chinese Americans. He posted a thing on Twitter saying, who's a bigger threat to Texas, Muslims or Jews? And then last night, he posted this picture after the Texas Longhorns won of a multiracial crowd celebrating the victory, saying, I heard UT graduation this year looked like this. I didn't believe it. The problem is now obviously far worse than anyone imagined. The problem being what? There's people with brown skin in our country. What? This is now the Republican brand.
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0: So to my regular Republican callers, are you okay with this? We'll be right back with your calls.

The Supreme Court blocks Trump's ballot scheme. Whistleblower exposes DHS voter hunt. Blanche briefs at the White House. Sanders wants AI treaty. Survivors warn on Hegseth. And Russia deepfakes the midterms. Good morning. This is the Commonwealth Report. News for the public, not the powerful. Follow us at commonwealthreport.news. Did the Supreme Court just kill Trump's war on mail-in voting? Late last night, the Supreme Court refused to revive Donald Trump's mail ballot restrictions before the midterms. The vote was 7-2, with only Justices Alito and Thomas dissenting. Trump's March executive order forced the Postal Service to demand voter lists from states and new barcoded envelopes, and threatened not to deliver ballots if states refused. Common Cause's Virginia Case Solomon said the order, quote, was a blatant power grab designed to silence voters. Remember, 47 million Americans voted by mail in 2024. This was a president trying to seize control of elections the Constitution gave to the states. He lost this time, but he's not done. A whistleblower blows the lid off DHS voter hunt targeting U.S. citizens. A whistleblower inside Homeland Security says agents in the Unlawful Voter Initiative were ordered to break state laws. They plugged voters' birth dates and partial Social Security numbers into state websites meant only for the voters themselves. They were told to finish 40 investigations every eight-hour shift, about 12 minutes per voter. The data was so bad that DHS officials admitted using what they called supplemental magic to fill in gaps, and it flagged naturalized citizens as suspects. Senators Schumer and Padilla demanded Secretary and former plumber Mark Wayne Mullen shut it down. That's hundreds of federal officers chasing a fraud that doesn't exist while real Americans could lose their votes. Why is the Attorney General holding a White House press briefing? Today, Attorney General Todd Blanche is scheduled to step into the Rose Garden and give a White House briefing. That's something that's never happened before. Former Deputy FBI Director Andrew McCabe said it shows, quote, the complete lack of independence at the Justice Department. CNN's Ellie Honig called it crazy and said the first question should be whether Blanche will obey last night's Supreme Court order on mail voting. The briefing was announced the same day the court crushed Trump's ballot scheme. Attorneys general used to keep distance from presidents for a reason. Now the nation's top prosecutor is a White House spokesman. That's not law enforcement. That's a regime. Sanders dares Trump to strike the deal of the century with China. Bernie Sanders is calling on Donald Trump to negotiate a treaty with Xi Jinping to pause advanced AI development and ban superintelligence outright. Sanders says Trump, quote, prides himself on being a great deal maker, so here's his chance at the deal of a century. He pointed to Reagan and Gorbachev, who cut a nuclear arms agreement in the 1980s to prevent nuclear war. Trump meets Xi later this month, and AI is not expected to be on the agenda. One expert told the BBC a deal is next to impossible. But we did the impossible with nuclear weapons once. Will a president owned by tech billionaires even try? Military rape survivors sound an alarm and warn women not to enlist. Survivors of military sexual trauma are speaking out, and it's chilling. A retired Marine named Dawn sits outside recruiting offices telling women not to enlist while Pete Hegseth runs the Pentagon. Army veteran Katie Eilers, assaulted at 18 in Iraq, says active duty women message her all the time that, quote, all their protections are essentially gone. Hegseth has blocked promotions for dozens of women and minorities and gone after equal opportunity programs. A judge dismissed a Navy officer's rape claim as a workman's comp matter. The Pentagon's own report counts 20,492 service members facing unwanted sexual conduct charges. Now the man accused of assault himself decides whether women in uniform are safe. Is Russia already rigging the midterms with fake celebrity videos? Researchers say a Kremlin operation called Matryoshka has fired its first shot at the November elections. Deep fake videos flooded social media last week under the hashtag All Democrats Are Criminals, stamped with a fake CNN logo. A cloned Allison Hannigan claims every child in America is under threat from Democrats. A phony Sarah Jessica Parker calls Democrats Nazis. Clemson's Darren Linville says the Russians have targeted every U.S. election since 2016. The operation is smearing John Ossoff in Georgia and James Tallarico in Texas and attacking journalists who debunked it. Putin wants Republicans to keep Congress. Every time you share an outrageous video without checking, you're doing his work for him. And that's the way it is today, Tuesday, September 15th, 2026. I'm Tom Hartman.
Jody Arrington, one of the top Republicans on the House Budget Committee, said earlier this month, the national debt is the United States' next great war. He's talking about our $38 trillion national debt and the $1 trillion annual interest payments that we're making on that debt. Now, the fact of the matter is, if you add up the impact of Reagan's tax cuts in the 1980s, Bush's tax cuts in the early 2000s, and Trump's tax cuts, it all adds up to actually more than $38 trillion. In other words, the entirety of our national debt that we're paying $1 trillion in interest payments on every year that instead could be paying for a national health care system or making college free or anything else, all of that is the result of three Republican presidents transferring over $38 trillion out of the federal treasury and into the pockets of the morbidly rich. There's an article about it at Hartman Report. The national debt is the evidence of the crime. Check it out. Did you know that every weekday we send out an email before the show giving you all the topics coming up so you can be fully informed and ready to interact with our program? Or that after the show we send out Sue's Stack, a list of every topic I've discussed along with clickable hot links to every source of information I've shared with you on the air? It's all completely free and available over at tom.tv, T-H-O-M.tv. Check it out.

0: 35 minutes past the hour. Welcome back. Picking up your calls here, Michael in Bronx, New York. Hey, Michael, what's up?
1: Hey, Tom. Always a pleasure talking with you. First, let me start with a little humor. One of your earlier callers, Mark, it sounds like he was calling out the corrupted people, and he's asking, Where are they? I figure out where they might be. Up the creek without a paddle. How about that?
0: Okay.
1: Yeah. But more serious, I applaud and I say bravo to the many, it's at least three, that spoke on 9/11 in New York City, that they read the names, they say their loved ones, we miss you very much, and three of them called out the politicians and people that used the 9/11 memorials, observances, remembrances, the whole day, they used 9/11 to spew out hatred and incite violence. Mm-hmm. And the people that spoke, he said, enough of that. That's not honoring the dead, the victims, and so forth. Mm-hmm. It, you know, I thought it was really beautiful, and I was applauding them. They spoke such beautiful words, and directly and indirectly send a message to this current administration mm-hmm. in D.C.
0: Yeah.
1: They did a fantastic job. Now, before I go, I'm trying to save a bunch of people as much as I can. I can only do it on the air. And that is, if this $5,000 check from Trump, you know, ever comes through, the whole thing is you should abandon the idea, because I learned from Glenn Kirshner, right? Mm-hmm. And I thought this was it. This is a bribe and it's a crime. And those that take the payment can be prosecuted as well because you took the bribe. So I don't want anyone anymore falling for Trump's BS, and then you're the ones that want being prosecuted and put behind bars, but he's walking around scot-free, plotting another criminal act and using people to commit his dirty deeds. That's got to stop.
0: Yeah, it's all, with Trump, it's all about the money, or whatever Putin wants. I mean, it always boils down to one of two things. Either he's making money for himself and his family, or he's doing what Putin wants. It's really mind-boggling, Michael, but thank you. Judy in Jensen, Florida. Hey, Judy, what's on your mind today?
2: Oh, hi. Honor talking to you. Well, two things, and I've been wanting to say this to somebody. All those years when Trump was first in office, and he would do something totally insane, and everybody would go, oh, it's just Trump being Trump. Mm-hmm. Let Trump be. And that would just drive me insane. It's like, you know, you're watching a crazy man, and you're thinking it's all right. Well, where did that get us?
0: Right.
2: You know, so that's one thing. The other thing, in Florida, running for governor, we have Byron Daniels and David Jolly.
0: Mm-hmm.
2: And Byron Daniels is just, his commercials are just wicked, horrible, cruel, mean lies, truly. Not
0: really?
2: Just because, you know, I'm on the other, you should pull them up and listen to them. Mm-hmm. And Jolly, which is a reformed Republican.
0: Right.
2: I can't believe we couldn't find a Democrat to win, but I'll stand behind him.
0: Mm-hmm.
2: And his are like kindergarten commercials. It's like, grow up, mm-hmm. Democrats, grow some balls, excuse me. You know, let's get real here. This is serious.
0: Yeah, I get it.
2: But I just can't believe that that's the best they can come up with.
0: You think David Jolly's ads are not hard-hitting enough?
2: No, they're nothing. They're nothing. They're so softball. It's like a junior high competition.
0: Well, maybe he's trying to be inoffensive, you know?
2: Well, with the Republican? With you know who's... Come on.
0: I get it, Judy.
2: You know who Byron Daniels is anyway, right?
0: Sort of. I don't know a great deal about him. Tell me.
2: Well, he was carrying Trump's water like crazy.
0: In Congress. Yeah.
2: But anyway, I'm just really disappointed in that the Democrats are still just throwing such softballs.
0: Yeah.
2: And just expecting it to be different. It's like having a cheating husband.

0: and saying, if you ever do that again, I might leave. Well, that's real effective.
1: Yeah, I get it. I get it. Judy, thank you. Thanks for sharing the perspective from Jensen, Florida. It's we'll keep an eye on it. Dr. Sandy in Athens, Ohio. Hey, Sandy, what's up?
2: Hey, Tom. Glad you could fit me in. I was responding to a caller earlier that talked about postmarking your ballot, having it postmarked at the post office, mm-hmm. and taking a picture. Well, in Ohio, we used to have a three-day grace period. Mail-in ballots were received within 3 days of voting day were counted.
1: Mm-hmm.
2: They changed that law, and now postmarks do not mean anything. The ballots must be received by the end of voting day.
1: Huh.
2: So anybody in Ohio, I would recommend, you know, drop boxes or get them in very early.
1: Or mail them weeks early, yeah.
2: Absolutely.
1: Because they're probably routing the mail through Idaho now.
2: Yeah, if I want to mail something across the street here in Athens, it goes 80 miles down the road to Columbus, then back to Athens, then to the guy across the street.
1: Wow, incredible.
2: But
1: yeah.
2: If I may, I'd also like to just add a point when you were talking about air pollution. There are several studies that link air pollution as one of the primary causes of prenatal exposure to air pollution is one of the primary causes of autism.
1: Oh, that's interesting. I've heard that, but I was unaware of the serious science behind it.
2: Yeah, there is several peer-reviewed articles on that.
1: Huh. I'll have to look that up. Sandy, thank you very much for that. I appreciate it.
2: Ben, okay, Tom, always appreciate you. Love you. Have a great day.
1: Thanks a lot, Sandy. Have a great one. Jeff in Portland. Hey, Jeff, what's on your mind today?
3: Hey, hi, Tom. Thanks for taking my call. Hey, so previously I've did an Excel analysis of some prices of grocery store items at Fred Meyer and here in Portland area. And mm-hmm. so I reviewed this before with you, but at the 100-day mark, it was like up 3.7% is what the mark was at 100 days. And that was, and then
1: 100 days into the Trump administration or 100 days since the war?
3: Exactly.
1: Into the Trump administration.
3: Yeah, 100 days into the Trump administration. And then 389 days into the Trump is up 7.2%. And then yesterday, 602 days in, it was up to 19.8%.
1: Wow.
3: And these are the same exact items, the same store.
1: Wow. Are groceries in Portland are up almost 20%?
3: From January, from
1: a year and a half ago.
3: Day, yeah.
1: Yeah.
3: The same exact items, same units of measure. There's one mm-hmm. item that actually changed slightly, but that wasn't available. And I ignored eggs, I took that out of the equation.
1: Yeah. Because they're so volatile because of the bird flu stuff.
3: Yeah.
1: Yeah.
3: Another item I don't know if you would want to talk about. You say, hey, get involved, do something, and things like that, right?
1: Hmm.
3: And I wrote a book on global sea level rise, and I was wondering if you want to introduce that or talk about
1: it. Well, feel free to plug it, Jeff.
3: Okay, it's called Global Sea Level Rise and the Effects of Our Carbon Footprint. And the subtitle is We Can't Go On Thinking Nothing's Wrong. Okay. And I was...
1: And where can people find it?
3: Friday. Amazon. It's a KDP book on Amazon KDP.
1: Cool.
3: So if you put the title in, it comes right up.
1: Okay.
3: But I was willing to send the book to you, and I sent an email to Louise and then to one of your people there about that. So
1: yeah,
3: but I don't have any mailing address, but I was asking for it on the email for your mailing.
1: There is a postal address at the bottom of our newsletters that you can send things to.
3: Oh.
1: So
3: I was willing to send a book to you.
1: It's Louise's post office box. Yeah, feel free to send one. I'd love to see it. They ultimately come to my house when you do that. Okay.
3: Well, what it is, it's a simplified guide kind of for non-technical people what's happening.
1: Yeah.
3: But it's a really good book.
1: Cool. I look forward to it. Jeff, thanks a lot for the call and good luck with your book. It's just about 45 minutes past the hour. I'll be back with more of your calls in just a minute. Stay with us. It's the Tom Hartman Program, the place where despair is not an option. We'll be right back.
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1: Be right back with more of your calls in just a moment. It's the True People's Media, the Tom Hartman program. Stay with us.

0: And welcome back, Lamar in Pasadena, California. Hey, Lamar, what's on your mind today?
1: Hey, Tom, how's it going?
0: Good. What's up?
1: Good. Well, in reference to my choices for president and VP, I'm going with Mark Kelly and Ossoff for VP.
0: Okay.
1: And then I had a quick question for you. I was wondering if there was some kind of a horse tragedy or disaster where a bunch of horses got killed or died or something like that, and if that was linked to this huge import of beef from Brazil or wherever that's from.
0: Well, that's an interesting question, because it was a couple weeks ago, maybe 3-4 weeks ago, that Trump authorized a mass slaughter of wild horses. I had never put two and two together. I would be surprised, frankly, if that horse meat shows up as ground beef. But, God, I wouldn't put anything past these people.
1: Right. Do you remember where that occurred, where he slaughtered all those horses, what state that was in,
0: I saw the headlines, but it's not, you know, one of the kind of top of my mind issues, and thought, you know, just another disgusting day in Trump world. You know, half a dozen of those happen every single day. So I frankly never read any of the articles to get the details. But I certainly saw the headlines flying by about 3 weeks ago. There was a lot of outrage in the animal rights, you know, among those folks.
1: I'll try to find them. Anyway, I'm just trying to figure out if that has anything to do with all this beef that's coming in here. Yeah. That company that supplies McDonald's with their beef, I forgot, RBJ or JB, something, I forgot the name of the company.
0: That's a Brazilian company.
1: Right.
0: Yeah, I'm not up on all those details, other than that, you know, two of the four largest meat processors in the United States are foreign owned, and that's one of them, and it's Brazilian, and that's the one where the guy was involved in some sort of weird corruption scandal. We did it on the air last week. I just don't recall all the details right now. I'm sorry.
1: Right, and then McDonald's is one of their huge purchases of that beef from that company. McDonald's is also embroiled. They're embroiled in a huge discrimination lawsuit. But you know, that's neither here nor there. Well, one more point before you go, and that is, I heard that the money that Trump got from Venezuela is "quote unquote" missing. I know he had stashed it away in one of his accounts in was it Qatar or some?
0: Yeah, I believe it was either Qatar or Bahrain. He got $18 billion from the sale of the Venezuelan oil. It was in an account in his name, and now he says it's been transferred to the U.S. Treasury, but there's no record of it that anybody can find.
1: Yeah, I'd like to know who's getting the interest on that money, man. That's a heck of a lot of money.
0: I'd like to know who's going to get the money.
1: Exactly. All right, Tom.
0: Yeah, it's we now live, Lamar. We've gone from democracy to oligarchy to full blown kleptocracy. You know, Trump and his kids are and Jared, they're stealing everything that's not nailed down, and the stuff that they can't steal, they're figuring out some way to rent, to rent it out to their friends. Thanks a lot, Lamar. Good to hear from you. It's 49 minutes past the hour. I'll be back with more of your calls in 1 minute. Stay tuned.

0: Hey, thanks so much for sharing our program and for reaching out to our stations and sponsors and letting them know that you're listening. It really means a lot to us. So former BBC reporter Greg Palast actually did the math. He got data from government sources, entirely government sources, federal and state, and found that voter suppression, people being ripped off the voting rolls or having their votes challenged in a way that prevents them from being counted, even though 100% of them were legal voters, prevented at least 3.5 million and arguably 4.2 million people from voting in the 2024 election. And looking at the math and looking at the states and looking at who got whose vote got suppressed, which was wildly, mostly black people, Palast concluded just explicitly that if not for the mass purge of voters of color, if not for the mass disqualification of provisional ballots, Harris would have won. The piece is Trump Lost, Vote Suppression Won, over at HartmanReport.com. Check it out. Welcome back. 9 minutes before the hour. Picking up your calls here. Eva in Washington, D.C. Hey, Eva, what's up?
1: Hey, how's it going?
0: Good. What's on your mind?
1: Thank you so much for having me. It's been a while, and I do apologize. I have a like terribly raspy voice today, but I appreciate you taking me my call. I am responding on behalf of the chat to a caller who earlier mentioned that he was, had sort of broken up with MS Now because of discussion of white privilege. Mm-hmm. And a bunch of us in the chat responded and said, well, wait a minute, like, let's help you understand that. So I wanted to chime in because it's something
0: marvelous.
1: I read
0: marvelous.
1: A lot about.
0: Because, yeah, I kind of acknowledged it, but, you know, I got it that was his thing. But he was a first-time caller from a conservative. I didn't want to just pick a fight with him, but so go for it, Eva.
1: Thank you. This is something I've sort of embraced as my mission because I find that white supremacy as a cultural issue for white people is, you know, I think it's not only inherently our responsibility, but I feel like it's kind of the answer to the ills in this country. And it's at the root of the capitalism that we internalize, right? So I first, just a quick plug because I am into sharing resources. I'm on Substack at Fat News Daily. And I'm everywhere else at Fat News Daily. I call myself Fat News because I want to participate in accountability. I'll like touch on that in a minute. But I thought it was really telling. And again, I just wanted to respond directly to this caller because I thought that his, it sounded like a good way to engage on that point for him.
0: I have always said that the number one privilege of white privilege is the privilege of never having to think about white privilege. But make your case,
1: yeah,
0: Eva,
1: yeah,
0: and do it briefly, please.
1: Thank you. Yes, I would. So I'll be as brief as I can. I just wanted to say, he said that he never blamed anybody, and I think he should, right? I think it's incumbent upon all of us to interrogate systems that teach us that anything is ours to bear alone because we're actually a collective, right? So, right. Even the language of personal responsibility is something that is used to, perpetuate the systemic harm that, white privilege describes. Which is really just one part of the ecosystem of this structure that we're living in that is dictating a lot of the things, you are talking about now. I wanted to let him know that, especially if someone on MSNBC or any other news source are discussing white privilege in the context of the news, they're illuminating a point that, used to not be included as context. Yeah. So it's actually to help us all learn to live in a better society. And it's something that even when it's a new idea, we shouldn't be afraid of. The important thing that is always my call to action is that the more that we as white Americans learn, the more we can be a part of solutions.
0: Yep.
1: And, the first step of that is learning to practice our own accountability to meet kind of the moment and address the inequality because there's so much accountability demanded from our peers. And I just wanted to, provide a tool on that. So the tool is even if you're just hearing a new phrase like white privilege where you say, huh, I don't like that. That makes me uncomfortable. I'm white. I don't think about it that way as this man did. naming it is useful, but, you know, when you ask yourself the question, the way to be productive is to think, you know, for every single idea, who does this serve? Like, who benefits from me knowing or not knowing, understanding or not understanding? And then lastly, I think, you know, anyone who wants to look at this from a bird's eye view should check out Stamped from the Beginning by Dr. Ibram Kendi.
2: Yeah, it's a brilliant
1: on
2: book.
1: Racism as a Social Construct. And then also Mediocre by Ijeoma Oluo talks about kind of the mythologies of whiteness. And I just wanted to encourage anyone to, you know, motivate themselves to learn, because that's how you find the compassion to be actionable.
2: I get it. There's also a book called Caste, and I'm forgetting the title. The author, rather, I have it at home, that really digs into these issues. I think it's important. I mean, his point was that, you know, he made some bad decisions. He got into drugs. He went to prison.
1: Yeah.
2: You know, where was my white privilege? White privilege is not a get out of jail free card, you know, under all circumstances.
1: Exactly.
2: It just gives you an edge. And I think that, you know, it's okay to acknowledge that, you know, that white people have that advantage in this society. Mm-hmm. Always have. And at times that advantage has been massive. You know, now the advantage is not quite as large as it was, you know, prior to the 60s, you know, when black people basically couldn't even vote in the South. It's still real and it's still there. And like I said, I think the main part of it is that white people don't have to think about white privilege. And that in and of itself is one of the greatest statements of privilege. Eva, thank you. Thank you for calling. And
1: thank you.
2: And
1: can I tag one tiny point onto that?
2: Quick.
1: It's an intentionally created structure, right? So the point of everything you just said, we are on two sides of the same coin, and the privilege is occupying that space in a way that, you know, designs white people to have more power. That's
2: I got
1: all.
2: It.
1: Thank you so much, Tom.
2: Sure. Thanks, Eva. And thank you for being with us today. We'll be back tomorrow, same time, same place. In the meantime, don't forget, democracy is not a spectator sport. It requires all of us, and that includes you. So get out there, get active, tag your it. Have a great afternoon. Be good to yourself and the folks around you. Stay safe. Eat your veggies. Get your exercise. Get ready. We got a big fall coming. We'll be back tomorrow. See, I'll catch up with you then.
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1: I'm going to do a whole deal.
0: Chapel Hill and Carver.
1: Tell me when you're rolling.
2: We're rolling.
1: Breaker one might be crazy, but I ain't dumb. Crazy Cooter coming at you. Hey, y'all, this is Ben Jones, also known as Cooter from the Dukes of Hazzard. And you know what? When I'm in town, I listen to community radio. That's WCOM 103.5. I recommend it, y'all. I'm gone.
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0: morning, good morning, good morning. I know, I always... the triple good mornings. Yeah, well, maybe that'll... excuse me, maybe that'll...
1: Here we are. alive, and I think awake. Oh, my God. Yeah. Well, we do a lot of preparation for the show, and... included is our weekly adventure getting from effectively downtown Raleigh to downtown Carrboro. Yeah, that's where we are. And we always... slow starting. it's called waking up. Yeah, I'm Ted Whiteside, by the way. Just in case you were unclear about that. And the show is called Under the Influence. And a lot of people want to know or ask, you know, what are you talking about? Which is a wonderful question and greatly appreciated, actually. So what we do is we play music from artists. We like to call them artists because they are artists. You could call them musicians. You can call them whatever you'd like. So we play music from those folks. How about that? Who will be appearing and performing in the local area, and we'll define that momentarily, within the next week, and we'll define that too. How about that? We're going to do a lot of definition. So we play music from folks who are going to be appearing locally within the next week. And if we like, you know, some of their stuff, we play some of their stuff. But then the issue is influence. And so we'll do some research. We'll talk with the artists themselves on occasion. We do some poking around to identify who influenced you, who influenced your musical development. And we'll play a cut, maybe even sometimes two, in that category, so to speak. All right, how are we doing? Yeah, we're always slow, you know, when we start out. I mean, come on. So, again, I'm Ted Whiteside. We're very, very clear about that. That's my name. And number two... we play music, you know, pretty 99.9% of the time we play music. That less than 1% is my idle chatter. And then we'll play that cut of influence. Now, having said all of this, here's our disclaimer for the week. We always have one. The disclaimer of the week is that we try and identify what we like in terms of music from a number of different entities, a number of different sources, a number of different music venues. And we are very, very lucky. I don't really think that we truly have an understanding and recognition of the gift that we have in this area, and that is about 20 different music halls of all color, shape, and size, right? We have amphitheaters, we have museum outdoor concerts. We have smaller venues. And they all make an effort to bring in or to expose us and to allow us to hear music from very talented people. And they all have a different flavor to them. The Pinhook in downtown Durham, which is just down the road from here, that is a, and please don't yell at me for misusing phrases, but I think it's kosher to all my Jewish friends. And I think it's okay to refer to them as a lesbian bar, music hall, led by an extraordinary woman who has been around for some time now and is a wonderful musician herself, all the way up to concerts in huge arenas. The arena, for example, that the Carolina Hurricanes, the hockey team, plays in. Rod Stewart was there a few months ago, and that kind of environment. Centerpiece in all of that, and this is my opinion, is Cat's Cradle. And Cat's Cradle, just down the road from where I sit right now, here in Carrboro, and it's legendary. I've interviewed countless individuals, groups, and I will generally make a point of asking the question, "What are you doing? You were in Washington D.C. last night. You're going to be in Atlanta tomorrow. You're going to be in Chicago in a couple of nights or a week or so, et cetera, et cetera, et cetera. What the hell are you doing in Carrboro at Cat's Cradle?" And the answer is always, always the same. And the artist will look at me as if I'm crazy and will say something akin to, it's Cat's Cradle. And what the hell? We're on tour. You don't think we're going to stop at Cat's Cradle? So from Cat's Cradle to Lincoln Theater to the Poorhouse to Motico to the Pinhook, endlessly. We're Whore River Ballroom. I mean, we're really, really fortunate. So, here's my disclosure for the day. Well, at least for the moment. Every artist that we're going to be playing, the artists that fit into the category of appearing locally, every one of them, every one of those artists and their pieces of work today, for today's show, bands or individuals who will be appearing at Cat's Cradle. Now, I identify this, and I'm talking about this now because someone said to me recently, "Well, you know, you should really be an employee of Cat's Cradle because you know, play so many of the artists who will be appearing there." And that's true, but we try to sprinkle it out as much as we possibly can. And take a look at who's appearing. Let's say Motico, which in Durham, which is a wonderful venue. However, as we started putting the show together this week, which we usually start around Sunday or so for a Thursday show, one group or one individual after another this week was appearing at Cat's Cradle. Now, I'm going to probably say multiple times during the show, I'll probably say they're appearing at Cat's Cradle on, you know, whatever night, et cetera, et cetera, et cetera. So I'll continue to highlight the venue. But understand that this is a fluky thing. I'm sure there's a better word. That we couldn't get beyond Monday in terms of artists who will be appearing locally without exceeding the amount of cuts of music that we're going to play. We'll play about 30 cuts of music. And every one of them will relate to their appearance at either Cat's Cradle or Horror River Ballroom they will be appearing at another, let's say, Motico, but organized and presented by Cat's Cradle. So, and no, we don't have any affiliation with Cat's Cradle. We know the owner, the genius owner, Frank, who's been deeply, deeply, deeply, deeply committed to bringing in quality music into our environment. So, and it just happened, just it was serendipity. It just happened that these folks who are coming into Cat's Cradle this over the next week are excellent, in our opinion. And we never got to any other music hall. And for that, I sort of feel badly, because we tried to, you know, expose you to a number of different opportunities. But not this week. It's all Cat's Cradle. And we know, we have no affiliation with the Cradle at all. I mean, if Frank walked in this studio right now, he doesn't remember me. I've chatted with him several different times over the years, but, you know, he does his thing, we do our thing, and this happens to be a weird intersect, you know? So, having said that, and taken your precious time to say it, we're going to get to it. I'm Ted Whiteside. The show is called Under the Influence. We play music from artists and musicians who will be appearing in the local area, which we define, by the way, is the triangle. For those of you who are listening in Traverse City, Michigan, or Austin, Texas, or Longboat Key, Florida, some of my favorite places. Yeah. So, let's get to it. And one of the things that we try and do is give you a little bit of background information about the artists or the artists, plural. So you'll have to bear with us. We try to put, you know, rock and roll as we define it and as we perceive it is a broad, broad base. Last week we played a cut of music with Carl Perkins and Jerry Lee Lewis and Johnny Cash, all on the same song. It's really a masterpiece, actually. So you go from there. You go. We're going to play a cut of music today from Nina Simone. The doo-wop era, and I am not the kind of expert on the history of contemporary music, particularly rock and roll, that is embodied by people like Uncle Dougie, who has a show on WCOM on Tuesday afternoons. We got a blues focus from my friend Jerry on Sunday night. The legendary Rocco has a show. And rock and roll didn't start without his permission. So there we go. A lot of talk and a lot of talk and a little fire. Yeah. Welcome. We're delighted to have you with us. We're going to start off with a group, and I listened to some custom music from this group, and I was like, yeah, I don't know. You know, admittedly, you know, we have some sort of a format. Well, we probably play more Americana, and I don't know the definition of that phrase, to be honest with you. You sort of know it when you hear it. We probably lean in that direction more so than you might expect. Kind of folky, sort of contemporary folky sort of stuff that catches our ear. So we're not doing much jazz. We have jazz programming on COM. Just check out our calendar and WCOM.org. And I already just tipped our hat in terms of blues, that being Jerry Villeneuve, who knows more about blues than me, for sure. We don't do rap. Now, I say that, and then, you know, you'll hear a cut or two of music during a show, and you'll say, well, Ted, that's rap. Well, I take the position we don't do rap primarily because of the language. And I'm all for expression, and you can deliver your art in whatever form you choose, and it's just I'm responsible for what it goes over the airways. And there are certain standards. Although in this day and age and the political environment that we exist in, who the hell knows what those rules are anymore, but we try to at least stay within boundaries that we think are appropriate. All right. Is that enough talk? Yeah. Anyway, I listened to this group called Military Gun. And I'm thinking, this is metal. You know, heavy metal, which, you know, again, it's great. I mean, I have friends who are huge heavy metal fans, and God bless them. It's just not our cup of tea, and it's not something we go out of our way to play. Now, every so often, we'll bump up against a group that is just catches our ear, and it doesn't mean they're the most talented. It doesn't mean that they, they have burst upon the scene and they're just wonderful. It may have to do with the talent of like an Eddie Van Halen, for example, or, well, you know. Okay. Anyway, the Military Gun is the real factor, and this happens a lot. This sounds like the name of a group, which it is. But it's really reflective of one individual, sometimes a couple individuals, like McCartney and Lennon, for example. Ian Shelton was the founder, the creator of Military Gun. And he comes out of, you know, real hard rock, power violence rock, from a group called Regional Justice Center. I know, it sounds like a political group. But that's the name of the band that he created. Along comes the pandemic several years ago, shutting down, you know, pretty much everything. You know, what are we talking about? 2020, right? And so bands aren't touring, venues aren't hiring people, artists like Ian Shelton are like, what the hell am I going to do with my time? No one's going anywhere. Let me see if I can, you know, concentrate on my art and see what comes out. And what came out was more melodic. More tuneful, let's put it that way. And does, and they do some nice, he does some nice stuff. He, like so many artists now with the technology that, that we have available, recorded a lot of his stuff just all by himself. So Military Guns was really Ian Shelton, and over time, it multiplied itself into Military Gun. Hopefully, some of what I just said makes sense. There's no guarantee to that, by the way. So we should hear a cut of their music, don't you think? The song is called Thought You Were Waving, Military Gun.

Yeah. Okay, so what we listen to is the group that's going to be coming into Cast the Cradle tomorrow night, Friday night, Military Gun. The song, that's Ian Shelton's group. And the cut we listened to is Thought You Were Waving, which is a pretty interesting song. And they identified Guided by Voices as an influence. And the song was called Little Whirl, W-I-R-L. Now, one of the things that we'll talk about during the show today, on and off, hopefully, and maybe not, we won't beat it into the ground, but one of the things that you'll probably observe in today's show is that when we have an appearing artist, appearing meaning that they're going to be appearing in the local area within the next week, we tend to play about three cuts of music from them. And I think that we're beginning to feel, if it's a good week, and that not every week is all that great in terms of the quality, in our opinion, of music that's being presented. But if it's a quality week, then we'll play a cut, maybe just two cuts, because we're expecting that there'll be a number. If it's a good week, there's a lot of talent, or at least talent that we like and appreciate, coming into town. And we lean sometimes to playing three cuts of their music. And you can see just mathematically what happens then. We get less diversity, and we're going to pay more attention to that. But this is an age-old problem that we've talked about in the past, and that is, you never know from week to week the level of quality, or at least, again, our perception. You never know. We've had weeks where we played music that we were like, oh, my God, I can't believe we're playing that. But there just wasn't enough quality out there, or at least material that we liked. This week, we liked so much of what is centered around talent that's coming into town locally, that we play three cuts for so many of the artists that you'll hear today. I think we're going to be a little more conscious about, I think you have to make an assessment. What is the overall quality of who's coming into town? You know, this week is just unbelievable. I mean, unbelievable in terms of the high quality. But there's been weeks where I could have sat here and whistled, and it would have been better than most of the music that we were going to play. And I don't even know how to whistle, so you think about that. So anyway, I think what we're saying, and could say in one sentence but will not, is that, yeah, you're going to listen to a number of artists, and we'll play around. Well, not around. We'll play three cuts of their music. And in the future, we'll make some sort. That's my phone, and I have tried to discourage these people from contacting me, and I thought I had my volume down on my phone, and I guess I did not. I apologize for that. And maybe what we need to do is just shut the damn phone down. All right, we'll do that while we play another cut of music. But sorry about that. So, you'll hear quite a few of the artists that we're going to play today. We could play three cuts of their music. In the future, if there's enough quality out there, we'll drop that down to maybe two. Okay? And I know you're going like, God, will he ever stop talking? And can we just listen to some music? And the answer is yes. This is another cut from Military Gun.
Ian Sheldon's band. It's called See You Around.

It's a shame that we don't have, we have a limited amount, but we don't have a real huge volume of video of the Beatles putting their material together. I don't know who does percussion on that song, but it's absolutely brilliant. George Martin's arrangement of that song was right through the roof. Lennon's lead vocal, and then harmonizing with McCartney. I mean, how they did this, it's one of the great mysteries, you know. Touched by God, you know. So you heard Military Gun. It was the second song of theirs that we played, and called See You Around. And Ian Sheldon had identified the Beatles as a significant influence on his musical development. And you just heard Strawberry Fields Forever. Wow. Genius, absolute genius. I'm Ted Whiteside. The show is called, and my broadcasting enough here? I can move my sound up. I'm moving the microphone. Let's see. I think we just fixed our headphones just a bit. I know, that's one of the joys and pleasures of being here at WCOM. I don't have some engineer screaming at me, "What the hell are you doing?" The answer to that question is frequently, "I don't know. We're doing our best." How about that? One of the things that we want to do, and you can remind me as we go through the show. I just shut my phone off, by the way, so if there's an emergency, put up a flare or something. You can remind me, we're going to talk about activities and events and opportunities for you to have fun over the next week or so, and we'll point out those activities as we go forward. And how can we forget? I mean, how could we possibly forget that we're going to do weather? Whether or not you want us to do weather, we're doing weather. And we're trying to expand that. By the way, we will, next week will be what do we want to call it? The best of. If that was going to be the measure, it would be dead space, right? But no, I'm just kidding. But it will be a show that's recorded previously. We will not be live in studio next Thursday. We will be in sunny, moderately temperatured San Francisco. They're going to be there for

I don't know. 8 days? 7 days? 8 days? 9 days? Somewhere in that vicinity. We're looking forward to it. We got friends there who are important for, friends of us. So, but we will have music and we will be here in spirit. How about that? Yeah, I know. You're thinking, oh my God. All right. There's a group called Soft Cult. It's all one word, by the way. S-O-F-T-C-U-L-T. And they're sort of unique. It's twin sisters, Mercedes and Phoenix are their names. Their last name is A-M-Horn. There you go. Mercedes and Phoenix. They like Radiohead. And they've been big fans of Radiohead for quite some time. They sort of split their responsibilities up between the two of them. Phoenix does all the production and engineers most all of their music. They also are big fans of Nine Inch Nails.

And we're just looking at our notes here. Got Cat's Cradle tomorrow night. Mercedes and Phoenix. They call themselves Soft Cult. The song is called Another Bish.

They're called My Bloody Valentine, and they were identified by soft. I'm blanking on who we played prior. Wait a minute. Yeah, Soft Cult. There you go. The sisters, twin sisters, actually. And they identified the music of My Bloody Valentine as influential in their musical development. And that cut was called Drive It All Over Me. All right, I'm Ted Whiteside. The show is called Under the Influence. And let's get to it pretty upfront here. All right. I know. You're thinking, oof, a lot of poises, huh? How about the International Wine and Beer Festival? I mean, come on. I have someone out on the West Coast who's like you know saying out loud, "Oh my God, I'm going to be there." That'll take place today, the 17th, from noon until 8 o'clock, on the City Plaza in Raleigh. So hey, wine and beer, my God, God's gifts. How about the Museum of Art? Also today, 5:30 until 9 o'clock. It's a free evening for admission into the museum, and that's the North Carolina Museum of Art, which is one of the finer museums of art in the country. And I say that without hesitation. There's absolutely no doubt. They do wonderful, wonderful stuff. We don't play jazz, but if you like jazz tonight at Moore Square in downtown Raleigh, Jazz in the Square. Yeah, how about that? That'll be fun. It's going to be a nice night, I believe. It's going to be 90, so it's going to be 90 here. We'll get the weather a little bit later on. But from 6 until 8 o'clock, an outdoor concert. That has the Brevin Hampton band. That should be fun. And just one other quick thing. The Southern Ideal, I don't know what that refers to, but the Southern Ideal home show taking place at the State Fairgrounds in Raleigh, which is a very cool venue. All of North Carolina shows its face at the State Fairgrounds. And there'll be more than a couple hundred home improvement exhibits, workshops. Of course, there'll be food trucks and all sorts of demonstrations. That is both Friday, Saturday, and Sunday. Friday and Saturday from 10 in the morning until 8 o'clock in the evening, and on Sunday from 11 o'clock. You got to go to church. Until 6 o'clock. I bet that's a lot of fun. I've never been to one of those, and I believe that there is an admission, but don't hold me to that. I'm not sure about that. But, you know, I think if you're thinking about buying a house or building a house, I mean, that's going to be like heaven to go to a place like that. All right, we'll come back a little bit later with some additional, let me make a note here. Some additional sort of information about what's going on. I know Marvin Gaye just turned over in his grave, the poor guy. I have been accused, and I confess that rightfully so, that I like sad music. Yes, I do. Yes, I know. It's... I don't know that I'm proud of that or whatever the opposite of pride is, embarrassed. But I do. I like let's not call it sad. Let's call it melancholy.
And, of course, that raises the issue that has become a raging debate on my show, and that is, where did the phrase melancholy is not a vegetable, where that comes from? Because we identified that potential group name now about 2 or 3 months ago, and now we see it literally. A band or two has called themselves a variant of that. Melancholy is not a vegetable. But getting now more serious, which means getting depressed, a.k.a. also known as, I like sad songs, and I like artists who reveal themselves or at least try to reveal themselves in one form or another. And, you know, we all carry a burden of some sort, right? Yes. The answer is yes. Say yes. It's true. Well, there's a fella out of Burlington, North Carolina, by the name of Jesse Fox. He's been around for a while. And he just writes some stuff that just grabs me. It may not grab you, but I have the microphone. So what are you going to do, you know? We're going to play several cuts from Jesse Fox, primarily because I just like sad songs. Yeah. But this one knocked me out, this particular song. And I think all of that stems from your own personal experience. You know, if you're going through, you know, some less than enthusiastically happy times, you sort of, in some ways, get connected from an artist, and get connected to an artist who seems to be in the same emotional space that you're in. And sometimes they identify it for you. That may be the case with this song. I heard this song a couple of days ago, and I was like, oh, my God. Jesse Fox. Pillar of Salt.

You might have recognized that voice. That was a an influence for Jesse Fox. We played Pillow of Salt from Jesse Fox, and we followed that up with Jim Croce. Yes, that's right. Don't Pull on Superman's Cape. Jim Croce, the late Jim Croce. Song's called Hey Tomorrow. We're going to play at least another cut, maybe even a couple of cuts from Jesse Fox, singer-songwriter from Burlington, North Carolina. He's one of those artists, you see this a lot, got his first guitar when he was 8 years of age. Jesse Fox identified Jim Croce as a real significant influence on his musical development. Fox spent about a decade or so leading the North Carolina Americana band Love and Valor. And they estimated that they played about 1,000 different shows over time. Then he went out on his own. He's going to be at Cat's Cradle tomorrow night. Let's play another Jesse Fox song. This is called Love Alone.

Here we are. All right. Played a couple of cuts back to back. Let's see what we did. We played Jim Croce, Hey Tomorrow. We came back with Jesse Fox, Love Alone. Great line. I still call you when I'm drunk and thinking about driving. Wow. And that was a group called Medium Build. It's called It's Not Easy. It's Not Easy Falling in Love. I'm going to play one more cut from Jesse Fox because if we played any more, you know, we'd be standing on the top of a building thinking about jumping. My God. Jesse Fox, it's called Leave.

very distinctive, voice of Bill Withers. Ain't No Sunshine. I'm Ted Whiteside. The show is called Under the Influence, and we're arranging our headphones. There we go. We go. Hey, how about some weather? Yes. Well, it's quite, you know, it's pretty warm for mid-September. We should be around 90, 93 degrees in the triangle on Thursday, that being today and Friday. Chance of showers and thunderstorms a bit on Friday. Saturday cools into the mid-80s. We got another shower storm possibility on Saturday. Sunday looks a little better in terms of precipitation. 90 degrees and mostly sunny. Rain returns on Monday through Wednesday of next week. Temperatures gradually falling into the low to mid-80s. And eventually, you anti-heat folks, be delighted to hear that we'll soon be in upper 70s and low 80s. So basically, we're talking about above normal temperatures in general, but we're heading in the direction of fall, aren't we? If you're out in the mountains, Asheville, et al., it's going to be cooler than Raleigh, as always. And a higher chance of thunderstorms and et cetera. If you're on the Outer Banks, my favorite, it's going to be warm and humid. Keep an eye on the Atlantic development. There's no tropical cyclones threatening at least North Carolina. All right, we'll come back later with a little more broader forecast. We'll talk about other parts of the United States. All right, good. How are we doing? I know. Melancholy ain't a vegetable. All right. What do we got? Where are we? Here we go. There's a group called Love Swells. They're going to be at Cats Cradle on Saturday night. I told you, everything is Cats Cradle. Love Spells is the name of an artist by the name of Sir Tajian Siano Harris, a 21-year-old guy from Houston and now based in L.A. He has some very, very different and sort of widespread sort of identification of influences. Radiohead, Lana Del Rey. He's also a big Springsteen fan. His debut album came out in just a month and a half ago, in July. See if you like him. I thought he did some interesting stuff. Love Swells.

Don't Belong Here. Creep by Radiohead. Love Swells identifies Radiohead as a significant influence on their musical development. They do some nice stuff. I like Love Spells. They're going to be, let's see. Yeah, going to be at the Cradle of all places. My goodness. They're going to be there on Saturday. I had the good fortune several years ago of seeing a concert in a very, very small venue, which only existed for a period of time in downtown Durham. Probably could, you know, maybe have like 100 people, and got to see Milk Cotton Kids. And what the nice thing about that experience was not only the proximity of the band and the audience, but all after their show, they just hung around, and there was a little sort of like bar area, and people who were there for the show stuck. A lot of people stuck around and chatted with the two artists from Milk Cotton Kids. And I had the opportunity to talk with their, I don't have his name here in front. Oh, yeah, here it is, Kenneth Pattingale. He is the, well, they both play guitar, but Kenneth is the...

a virtuoso. I mean, he's really wonderful, wonderful. He remind me a lot of David Rawlings from Rollins and Gillian Welsh. Anyway, we got to talking, and they do, as a duet, they do a lot of harmony and just do it wonderfully. So we got to chatting, and I said, you know, you got a little bit of a sound in your duets of the Everly Brothers. And Kenneth said to me, really? I said, yeah, at least for me, you know, I hear, you know, that kind of calculated, very highly calculated duet. You know, the way they bring their voices together. And he, you know, his comment to me was, oh, geez, I'll have to go back and, you know, listen to, of course, the Everly Brothers are Rock and Roll Hall of Fame and, you know, just extraordinary talented, going back into the 50s and through the 60s and 70s, et cetera. So I'm doing some research for the show today, and I'm sort of updating myself on information about different artists that were going to play their music and all. And lo and behold, Kenneth Pattingale identifies the guys, the boys, the phenomenal Everly Brothers, who were really literally brothers. He identifies them as an influence, and that was not the case before. So I'm going to take credit. And if you're listening, Kenneth, you can dispel my fantasy of influence. But yeah, I was really touched to see that the other day when I was doing some homework on Emil Cotton Kids. And they're going to be at the Cradle on Saturday night. They're out of L.A. Primarily at this point in time. Joey Ryan, and as mentioned, Kenneth Pattingale. They've been doing this since 2011. Two-part harmony, just wonderful, wonderful stuff. And they are funny as hell. They have this pitter-patter between the two of them, in between songs and all, and they are really, really funny guys and really nice guys. As I mentioned, spent a pretty good amount of time chatting with them, and you're really down-home sort of folks, and not starstruck by their own fame and all. Yeah, so that's, I'm talking, aren't I? Yeah. We're going to play three songs from Milk Cotton Kids. Going to be at Cat's Cradle. What did I say, Saturday? Let me check. I don't want you showing up and saying, he gave me the wrong information. Saturday, yep. That'll be a good show. I was sort of surprised. I didn't see an indication that it was sold out. I thought this show might be sold out. But you might want to check with Cat's Cradle before heading over if that's what you are expecting to experience. All right? I'm Ted Whiteside. The show is called Under the Influence. We play material, meaning music, from artists, meaning musicians, who will be appearing in the local area, local being the triangle here in North Carolina. I'll talk a little bit about that in a minute or two. I hope you're enjoying the show. It's, I don't know, it's got a funny feeling, this show. Yeah, probably all that melancholy music. How about the Milk Cotton Kids? The song is called Michigan.

New York, New York, New York. I know. That was live, obviously. Central Park. The Boxer, Simon and Garfunkel. Milcott and kids tipped their hat, as they should, to the extraordinary body of work that Simon and Garfunkel put out there. Talking about New York. Milcott and kids, New York.

0: Beautiful stuff, huh? Milk Cotton Kids. It's called One Goodbye. We played three cuts of theirs. They did some really, really nice stuff. We did played Michigan, New York, and One Goodbye. And they're going to be at Cat's Cradle in a couple of days. Let's see what else is going on. Let's go. I should get a little cut of that. And yeah, Carrie has a night market on Friday nights, 5 till 9. Local vendors. It's an evening market in downtown Carrie Park. How about Fall Into Downtown over in Apex? Downtown activities, 5 to 8. It's called Canes Hockey Night. I'm not sure what that means. You might want to check that out. Downtown Apex, you can get that information. The Asia Fest and Dragon Boat Festival, that's always a lot of fun. That's at Coca Booth in Cary. And that's on Saturday, 9 a.m. until 5 p.m. in the afternoon. It's identified as one of the weekend's biggest family events. Includes dragon boat racing and Asian cultural activities. That sounds cool. Downtown Durham. Also on Sunday, actually. Centerfest. I've been to Centerfest before. Juried Arts Festival, 120 artists, live music, dance, street performers, food, and children's activities. Saturday, 10 to 6. Okay, I'm correcting myself. And Sunday, 11 to 5. It's free. That's always a lot of fun. That's a nice event. Morrisville International Festival, Indian Creek Trailhead in Morrisville. Free international music, dance, and food. This sounded like fun. If you got kids, this sounded like a real fun. On Saturday, the Chapel Hill Soapbox Derby. It's at Homestead Community Park, 1 till 6 in the evening. Racing, family activities, community celebration. That sounds cool. All right, those are just some of the things going on. There's more, and we'll see if we can get to them as we go forward. I'm Ted Whiteside. The show is called Under the Influence, and we just had a visitor to the studio. You might want to check out The Hearth. Emily Shearer, she's the producer and host, and that's on Fridays, 10 to 11 on Fridays. She's on poetry. How about that? Poetry and lyrics, what's the difference? Probably none. Another influence from the Milk Cotton Kids. An extraordinary talent. Tom Waits.
1: 1, 2.

Tom Waits. I hope that I don't fall in love with you. That sort of ends the Milk Cotton Kids trio of songs and their influences. That'll be a good show. You might want to catch that. Cat's Cradle. We're looking it up here. Yeah, Saturday night, Cat's Cradle. I'm Ted Whiteside. The show is called Under the Influence. What we do is we play records. We play records. We play material from artists who will be appearing in the local area within the next week. So that means from today through next Wednesday night. Keep in mind we're going to be out of town. So next week's show is going to be the best of. How about that? We'll call it that. The best of Under the Influence. So, what else we got going on here? Oh, we want to talk a little bit more about weather. Just hold on. Regionally, in the southeast, Virginia, Carolinas, Georgia, Tennessee, Florida, warmth remains the dominant theme. Above normal temperatures, virtually the entire southeast. There should also be some good rainfall, particularly Virginia and the Carolinas. What else do we got? I think that's it. Let's see what we got out on the San Francisco. That's where I'm going to be. Mid to warm. Northern California trends warmer than usual later in the next week or two. So a little bit warmer. That's great because I'm used to warmth now, having lived in North Carolina for 20-some years. I'm one of those few northerners who absolutely loves the heat. Yeah, cool. Sunvolt is going to be at the Hall River Ballroom on Sunday night. Hall River Ballroom is pretty much an extension. I'm not sure about their actual arrangement, but pretty much an extension of Cat's Cradle. Sunvolt, I was talking with a friend last evening, and she said, Sunvolt? I said, yeah, Sonvolt. Sunvolt goes back to 1994. Wow. My goodness. Jay Farrah, one of the creators or originators, if there's such a word, of Uncle Tupelo, which was a wonderful, wonderful band. That was Jay along with Jeff Tweedy. They did some phenomenal stuff. Farrah is an interesting character. He's always been interested in connecting Americana with something a little bit more contemporary. Well, you're going to get a chance to hear some of his stuff. This is called Guardian Angel, Sunvolt.

Gram Parsons, the legendary Gram Parsons, and Emmylou Harris, Love Hurts. We're playing a few cuts from Sunbolt, and it's sort of going to a concert of Sunbolt is a memory. It's called Hurricane Eye, Sunbolt.

0: Another influence.
1: Little Debbie, tasty cake. Have a lick.
0: Tasty. Okay, thank you, guys. Another influence for Sunvolt, Bobby Dylan.

beautiful stuff that Sunvolt does. You might want to catch that show. I don't imagine they'll be together forever, although they go back a good 30 years at this point in time. I'm Ted Whiteside. The show is called Under the Influence. Hope you've enjoyed the show today. We got still a little bit of time left, and which is great because we wanted to make sure that we had an opportunity for you to hear Shannon McNally. She's going to be probably the opening act, I would guess, for Sunvolt on Sunday. Is that right? Geez, I keep getting these days and, oh, my God. You know, yeah, Sunday. Cool. This is a woman from Long Island. Singer-songwriter. She studied the Sharon McNally is her name. She studied the anthropology in college. Spent some time busking on the streets of Paris, France. She likes a lot J.J. Cale. We may not get a chance to play a cut of his. Maybe. It's a possibility. But I wanted you to hear this voice. Again, I'm Ted Whiteside. The show is called Under the Influence. We play music from artists who'll be appearing in the local area within the next week. And then there is a process of identifying who influenced their musical development, and we'll hopefully illustrate that by having an opportunity to play a couple of songs that has some meaning to them in terms of their development. Her name is Sharon McNally. The song is called Sweet.

Shannon McNally. We're going to play another cut of hers in just a moment or two. All right, I think we're going to have enough time to do that. I'm Ted Whiteside. The show's called Under the Influence. A couple of other things that are going on around town. Next Wednesday, there's a guided sunrise public trip. I stumbled all over that, didn't I? At Falls Lake, early morning guided outdoor paddle. How about that? I bet that's beautiful. That's probably really, really cool. And there's a community cookout in Chapel Hill. Longtime residents and town organizations get together. That's the community center in Chapel Hill. You can see the movie Toy Story next Friday night. Not tomorrow, but a week from tomorrow. It's on the lawn in Raleigh. You might want to check that out. And Hillsboro on Saturday, a week from Saturday, has got the Outlandish Hillsboro Scottish Festival. That's in Hillsboro. Music vendors, food trucks, children's activities, bagpipes, Scottish dancing. How about that? 10 a.m. till 4 p.m. in the afternoon. This is a influence. So we're going to get a chance to play a J.J. Cale cut. This is an influence of... We're going to do Nina Simone. Let's play a little bit of Nina Simone. Identified by Shannon McNally as an influence. You're going to love this song.

the great Nina Simone. What a selection on Shannon's part to identify Nina Simone as an influence. Let's get to that. Well, one more cut from Shannon McNally. She's going to be at Hall River Ballroom on Sunday. Being she moaned.

0: Nice, huh? Shannon McNally, and she identified J.J. Cale as one of her absolute favorites.
1: Here's one of your rock and roll favorites, friend.
0: J.J. Cale. Call me the breeze.

Well, we hope you enjoyed the show today. We played some, had the good fortune of being able to play some great, great music. Might want to go check out any one of these artists. All you really need to do is go sit on the doorstep of Cat's Cradle and hang out there until Sunday night, and you've seen some great, great, and heard some great, great music. I'm Ted Whiteside. The show is called Under the Influence, and we'll be back live in 2 weeks. Next week is the, if we can be presumptuous enough, is the best of. It's going to be one hell of a search, isn't it? Yeah. You take care.

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3: 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That'll be at noon today. I'm your host, Mr. B. The second of our back-to-back all-news days. And we've got a full lineup of top-shelf news items to share with you. Starting in Northern Orange County, the location of the WHUP studios high above legendary Dual Supply Hardware Store in beautiful historic downtown Hillsboro, North Carolina, the bullseye on the archery target of the Piedmont and the state of North Carolina and the Eastern Seaboard. After we're done up here, we'll head down there to Southern Orange, then over there to Durham and Wake counties. And I don't think we'll get beyond that. I have an interesting story from Granville. We don't usually do Granville. But the up-and-coming town of Oxford, north of Raleigh, and west of Roxborough, excuse me, east of Roxborough, sometimes worthy of a news story, and there's a one about election meddling that I'll get to sometime before early voting starts. Regardless, we got to get down to the nitty and the gritty because we have a limited amount of time. I never make it through my entire list. And tomorrow we will have very little extra news because Stephanie Trueblood will be joining us. And she will be updating us on all the stuff that's happening here in town, all the projects, all the ins and all the outs. Again, that'll be tomorrow. Next week, I'm still crafting the lineup. But we're going to start with an artist. It's part of a group of Madison County storytellers and songsters, many of whom have been honored for their traditional folk singing, handing down stories generation after generation. We're going to start with someone, an eighth generation singer from the town of Sodom Laurel, North Carolina. That's in Madison County. And she is one of a group calling themselves the Nest of Singing Birds. And several of those singing birds are going to be at Hoppin' John, the old-time festival and fiddlers convention, which is happening starting this evening and then ramping up tomorrow. And concluding on Saturday, music all day and all night at Hoppin' John. There's only a couple of concerts mostly. There's competitions, all the old-time instruments individually. There's a band competition, and there's just jamming at every campsite. It's a great event. HoppinJohn.org. Hoppin', no G. HoppinJohn.org for more information. But here is Donna Rae Norton.

Donna Rae Norton with Single Girl from a compilation of a cappella songs, traditional songs from Madison County called the Marshall Sessions, just released in June. I think there's a dozen or more singers from that part of the state of North Carolina participating, many of whom have won Folk Heritage Awards. And Donna Rae Norton, part of a group calling themselves the Nest of Singing Birds. And several of them will be performing in concert at the Hoppin' John Old Time Fiddlers Convention. And that again will start this evening. It's out at the Shikori Hills site, just outside of Saxapahaw, in the heart of Chatham County. More information at hoppinjohn.org. There's workshops and showcases, contests, lots of stuff for the kids. There's a dance. John Howie Jr. and Rosewood Bluff is doing a dance in the dance tent. And the band competition, always a good time. Again, that's tonight, tomorrow, and Saturday. Pretty much all day. The music starts when people wake up, and it doesn't end till the last person hits their tent or camper in the wee hours of the morning. 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Although if you Google it, spelling it like house painter, it'll still come up. Sponsors of the 3D News. Partly cloudy skies today. High of 90, so we're back in steamy weather for the next couple of days before it cools off a bit. Low tonight, 70, so more of the same. But then tomorrow we're going to get some rain. It looks like it could come down pretty heavy, but of course it's all subject to change at the last minute. Or it could happen where you are, but not next door to you. It's that weird. An inch possible. At this point, it looks like it would be concentrated between, say, 5 p.m. and around 8. A bit problematic for the Hog Day festivities, at least tomorrow night's opening evening. But again, we'll see. We'll have more information about that tomorrow morning. Have a pretty good read on it tomorrow morning, so stay tuned. And then on Saturday, it'll cool down, a high of only 80. Maybe some early showers in the morning hours. And then by early afternoon, it'll all be pretty much behind us. Perhaps a lingering sprinkle or two, but no measurable accumulations on Saturday.
High of 80, low of 65. It'll remain cloudy most of the day. Sunday, partly cloudy. High of 86, low of 67. Then it'll roller coaster a bit. 87 the high on Monday, 76 Tuesday. It won't get up to 70 on Wednesday, and a low Wednesday night in the upper 50s. By late next week, it's going to get down into the low 50s. So as cool as it's been since early spring. Coming next week, more rain possible on Monday and Tuesday of this coming week, but we will firm up that forecast on Monday morning. In the meantime, look for a little bit of rain, the bulk of which will fall tomorrow, Friday evening, and then it'll be very light after that. You won't have to worry about the rain at WHUP's fall fundraising kickoff event, Rip Roaring Revenge, a murder mystery dinner theater fundraiser. That's Saturday, October 17th. Tickets available. We'll keep telling you about this until we sell out. There's only, I think, 100 tickets, only 100 spaces in the Colonial Inn Ballroom. What a perfect place for a murder mystery. It's 1920s themed. You don't have to dress like a flapper, but you can if you want. And around every corner, well, somebody may be lurking. It's a professional theater troupe producing this. And you're just a member of the audience enjoying a dinner and a couple of complimentary cocktails. And all proceeds go to WHUP, keeping our doors open and our programming flowing over the airwaves and online. 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Look for it. Get a couple of tickets. And if you can't go, get the tickets anyway, and then give them to somebody who would appreciate it or maybe can't afford it. There's an idea. Rip Roaring Revenge. We're not taking our revenge out on the people who have wronged us, because not very many people have. It's just fun. It's an experience. It's what everybody's trying to do. All the nonprofit people trying to provide experiences. Hillsborough Police Department will offer a community engagement event. That'll be Tuesday, October 13th. We'll remind you as we get closer to that date. But this is the first announcement. 7 to 8 p.m. That's a Tuesday. The Town Hall Annex on East Corbin Street. It'll be an opportunity to share what the Hillsborough Police Department has been doing the past year. Presentation by Interim Police Chief Jason Wynn. And they will provide highlights and then provide an opportunity for the public to ask questions. They'll be talking about the department's community engagement efforts and policing practices. Succession planning means what happens when people leave and who comes in behind them. Accreditation and internal accountability. You can informally chat with officers before the official meeting begins. Doors open at 6:30. And again, we'll remind you about that as we get closer to the date. It is free, of course. You don't have to register. Just show up. The Bissell Pet Foundation will once again partner with the Orange County Animal Services to empty the shelters. This is the latest Empty the Shelters event. Don't know how the last ones did, but hopefully they are thinned, the shelter population. The initiative helps make adoption more affordable by subsidizing reduced fees for adoptable pets. And starting tomorrow and running through the end of September, adoptable cats only $50, adoptable dogs only $25. You'd think maybe it would be more expensive.
to adopt a dog than a cat, but no, the other way around. The adoptions include vaccinations, the spay-neuter fee, and microchips. Now, those individually all cost more than the adoption fee itself under normal circumstances, so you get a good deal. It's all-inclusive. You can go to Orange County Animal Services online. 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You can just drop by. Warning, if you drop by the shelter, you will go home with a pet. At least for some of us, that's certainly the case with me. If I go to a shelter, I'm coming home with something. That's why I only go when I'm in the market. Dinner Under the Stars, Hillsborough Community Gardens fundraiser. Tickets available now for the November 13th event. It'll be happening in beautiful, historic downtown Hillsborough on the Sojourner property. Dinner, live music, and a silent auction under the stars. The auction items will be available to preview starting November 1st, but you have to be there, I believe, to win. Tickets currently available. Go to hillcomgarden.org. It's the Hillsborough Community Garden website, hillcomgarden.org, for more information. The town wants Hillsborough nonprofits to complete a survey. This is different from the resident survey we mentioned yesterday that you can find online at hillsboroughnc.gov. If you're a resident of Hillsborough, whether in town or in the extraterritorial jurisdiction, you should fill out that survey asking about your thoughts on how the town is doing in most conceivable ways. But the nonprofit survey is different. If you are a nonprofit organization, you should contact the town. And the deadline for doing that is, I believe, later this week. So check that out. Another early announcement, Cycle NC is hosting an overnight stop in Hillsborough on Monday, October 5th for their annual Mountains to Coast Ride 2026 edition. More than 800 cyclists will be descending on the town. They'll roll in starting around 11 a.m. through just about the end of the day, 5 to 6 p.m. Some will be camping in River Park, others staying in local hotels overnight. However, all the hotels are already sold out for Monday night. So don't get anybody excited about coming to town that evening to stay, because all the hotel rooms are gone. It's going to be a big deal. And the cyclists will be dining and looking maybe to do some light shopping. So Shannon Campbell, the tourism program manager for the town, wants as many retailers as are interested in opening to let her know that they will be open, even if they're not usually open on Monday, so she can pass the word, and it'll be available when the cyclists check in the River Park. She's already reached out individually to all the restaurants to see if they'll be open or willing to be open, if they're usually not. Coming this weekend, of course, it's Hog Day. It's Friday evening from 6 to 10 p.m. East Margaret Lane will be closed starting at 4 p.m. It will be closed from 4 to 11. East Margaret Lane between Court Street and South Cameron. And South Cameron will be closed to through traffic between East King and East Margaret Lane, unless you happen to be a resident. The festival, 6 to 10 Friday, 8 to 6 on Saturday. The usual amenities, it's pretty much exactly the same as it's been in previous years. They're not into innovation. They're into tradition. The Hog Day in the River Park area. It's free.
I mean, everything costs if you want to buy from one of the vendors, food, crafts, whatever. But the car show doesn't cost any money. They'll line them up on Cameron. Anyway, Hog Day, Friday and Saturday. The Unitarian Universalist Congregation of Hillsborough will be presenting an alternate hog evening, a screening of the documentary The Smell of Money. That'll be tomorrow, 7 p.m. The address, 1710 Old NC 10. Old NC 10. And that will be about the story of Eastern North Carolina communities affected by large industrial hog operations. If you've ever driven down there, you've smelled them. And how those communities have been fighting for environmental justice now for many years. It's free. It's open to the public. The Smell of Money. Also, on Saturday, the Eno River Farmers Market will not be in its usual spot because the Hog Day folks will displace it. But instead of having no farmers market, the Eno Farmers Market will move. It will be instead happening the usual hours from 8 to noon. And it'll be just up the street at the... Why doesn't it just tell me the name? Because I'm blanking a little bit. Excuse me. It'll be at the Bonnie B. Davis Environment and Agricultural Center off of Highway 70, across from the DMV offices at the corner of 70 and West Hill. So just come down Highway 70 and you will see the signs, the usual farmers market signs. And the Wooden Nickel will be having a barbecue sandwich benefit in honor of Hog Day, but all proceeds will go to support folks in need through the SNAP Double Bucks program for folks who are facing food insecurity. So their SNAP Double Bucks will buy twice the amount of produce from local farmers that it usually does. So you can support SNAP Double Bucks and support our local farmers. Again, that'll be Saturday, one day only, location change. It was there a couple of years ago. After Chantal, they moved it briefly. Good turnout. I'll be there. Come say hello. I think I'm going to take a break and come back with segment number two from Southern Orange and beyond. Let's hear from a blues and soul artist by the name of Tad Robinson, originally from New York City, now in Chicago, where he has been a mainstay of the blues scene for many years. Tad Robinson is going to be at Yonder Bar, slightly higher profile artist than they usually have. That's going to be tomorrow night. Very exciting. Tad Robinson.

Pat Robinson, Down to My Last Heartbreak, from his album Soul in Blue, which came out a little more than a year ago, May of 2025, on the Chicago blues label Delmark, one of the big ones. And Pat Robinson's going to be at Yonder Bar, and that's tomorrow night. As far as I know, there's still no cover. Maybe they'll charge a cover. They should. For the likes of Pat Robinson. Don't know who he's going to have with him, but Soul in Blue, Pat Robinson. Blues and soul, contemporary style. And again, that's tomorrow night. This show brought to you with support from the law firm of Coleman, Merritt, Murphy, and Ransford. Located in the historic district of beautiful historic downtown Hillsboro on Tryon Street on the east side. If you explore around, you would encounter it. Otherwise, you might miss it. But they are a mainstay of Hillsboro's legal establishment. HillsboroNCLaw.com is their website. You can find out about all the types of cases they can represent, including criminal defense, the Hedgepeth murder case. They're defending that. And that's coming up soon. We're going to see a flood of motions from the defense and the prosecution. They are jockeying for position. We'll hear about the crucial blood evidence that might have provided a DNA sample by the perpetrator that suddenly disappeared for some reason, as well as other problems with the prosecution's case. HillsboroNCLaw.com, they don't just do criminal defense, although they do much smaller types of criminal matters like traffic cases, speeding tickets, that sort of thing. But civil litigation, estate administration and planning, small business services, and so forth. Again, HillsboroNCLaw.com to reach them. Love that they sponsor the 3D News. Our first cousin on the airwaves, WCHL, whom we very much appreciate. They've been around a lot longer than we have. Have been very supportive of our efforts. And their two operations, key operations personnel, are located here in Hillsboro, Kenny and Jaden. Anyway, WCHL and the parent company, the Chapel Hill Media Group, has been sold, they announced yesterday. However, ownership will remain in local hands and will include longtime general manager Aubrey Williams. So this is actually good news. The current owner made sure that it was going to stay the way it has been and maybe get even better. Chris Ehrenfeld emphasized the continuity between the old and the new partnership of local investors, including Aubrey Williams, also has John Stillman, who has been part of the investment team in the current, or the former, WCHL. They all share a long-term commitment to the company's mission of being hyper-local. Williams has been with the company since 2003 with a brief hiatus in the 20-teens, but she knows it better than anybody. Local media matters most when it is deeply connected to the community it serves, Williams says. This transition ensures that our focus remains exactly where it has always been, on telling the stories of Chapel Hill, Carrboro, and Orange County with authenticity, trust, and care. So that's good news. Williams will continue to oversee the company's operations across broadcast, digital, and community initiatives. We'll be looking to expand partnerships and explore new opportunities for growth.
So it's a big announcement, but the best news is it's still going to be the WCHL. And chapelboro.com, we know and love and appreciate very much. The last of the old school radio stations when they were all community radio stations. UNC, the Board of Governors, is considering allowing its member universities to propose tuition increases of up to 3% for the second year in a row for in-state undergraduate students. This after 9 years of flat tuition across the system. Last year, most of the schools took advantage of the opportunity to request a 3% hike, and it's likely they'll do so again, although the Board of Governors will review and decide individually on each proposal. The hikes may be necessary to address inflation, that according to Jennifer Haygood, the UNC System Chief Financial Officer. She told the Board of Governors Budget Committee on Wednesday. Not everybody's happy about it. Art Pope, conservative businessman and political donor, said he was under the impression last year's increases were a one-time deal tied to the lack of a state budget. He's not happy about it. Same with Woody White, a lawyer, also board member. He says it's a green light sending a message to every campus to raise tuition. However, Swadesh Chatterjee, also a board member, he's the guy who proposed a cricket stadium at Carolina North. It's not just realistic. It's just not realistic to keep tuition flat. The state budget mandated employee salary raises, the cost to operate the universities increases by the day, and then, of course, there's inflation. Fees may also increase. Meanwhile, over in the athletics department, where the expenses are increasing faster than in any other cost center of the universities, two UNC football players were cited by police after a traffic stop on Tuesday. Buildings

handgun. The Cadillac sport utility vehicle was driven by C.J. Sadler, also a member of the football team and a freshman. 15.1 grams of marijuana, just more than half an ounce, were seized from the vehicle. Possession of half an ounce or less is a misdemeanor. But the police report doesn't say anyone was cited for possession. And as it turns out, not mentioned in the original report, two other players were in the vehicle along with the two who were charged. We're aware of the incident involving UNC football student athletes in Chapel Hill, a UNC football spokesperson said on Wednesday evening. That's last night. We're cooperating fully with the university and local officials. Beyond that, the spokesman said, we will have no further comment while gathering additional information. No further comment is the predictable tagline to every one of these alarm bells, red flags, whatever you want to call them. Still no further comment on why general manager Michael Lombardi resigned, or on why Steve Belichick, the defensive coordinator and son of the coach, is on an extended leave of absence despite reports that he is taking a leave, maybe for drug rehab. And then there's the question of, did he provide drugs to players? No further comment. The two players cited will not be playing against Clemson this Saturday, the first big game of the season for the Heels, who had a pretty good week last week against East Tennessee State. We'll see. This following last year's reports that 20% of UNC's 100-player roster had been cited for speeding. That's 20 players. No comment. Meanwhile, the Board of Governors also now considering limits on subsidies for intercollegiate athletics as expenses continue to shoot through the roof. Student fees, campus support, and state money from sports betting revenue fund more than a third of intercollegiate athletics across the state. The teams least affected by such a change would be the big boys, UNC and NC State, because they rely heavily on private sources of revenue like TV deals, merchandise and ticket sales, and, quote, private donations. It's smaller schools where government support can make up a much bigger percentage of the school's athletic department. Although the numbers themselves quite disparate. Fees are the way that they often make up the difference between breaking even and losing money. UNC and NC State students pay $300 a year in athletic fees. Other system schools charge between $775 and $900 a year. It's a significant amount. This as player salaries continue to escalate. The settlement, legal settlement, reached with athletes last year say that they can pay up to $21.3 million directly to athletes, but that is proving to be more of a floor than a ceiling. A report by the New York Times and its subsidiary Athletic estimates that UNC is spending between $20 and $25 million on its football roster. NC State, $22 to $26 million. They're still behind Georgia Tech, Florida State, Virginia Tech, and Clemson, with Miami the highest, $44 to $50 million on its athletic roster alone, its football roster. At the bottom of the pack, Duke, despite its recent success, only $12 to $15 million.

Boston College, 8 to 13 million. That does not include pots of money not managed or controlled by the football program, like endorsements, NIL money, other payout sources. It's quite amazing how out of control it's gotten. UNC spent $188 million on its athletics departments last year. NC State, $134 million and counting. So would the efforts on the part of the system to rein this in be successful? Probably not. It would strap some of the smaller schools like Elizabeth City State in East Carolina and NC Central, but wouldn't do much to discourage overspending by UNC and NC State in particular. Musical break time. Let's go over to Durham after this. We've got so much more news to deliver. I wish I didn't have to talk about UNC athletics. It's so outrageous, though, and the idea that no taxpayer money is going to any of this is a joke. Of course, they can shuffle the money around as much as they like and claim that not a penny of it is coming from the public. But it's just not really true. All right, we'll be right back after this piece of music from Golden Oak, band out of Portland, Maine. Part of the folk revival, you're going to have to say. It's a thing. There's no question about it. One back in the 60s is now, 60 years old. So it's coming back again. Here's Golden Oak from Portland, Maine.

That band from Portland, Maine, Golden Oak, and that is from the album All the Light in Autumn, a song called The Flood, which came out in December of 2025. They're going to be at the Lincoln Theater, which sort of surprised me because that folk band from Portland, Maine, led by a couple of siblings, brother and sister act, Zach and Lena Kendall, I'd not heard of them. But apparently they're big enough to play the Lincoln Theater. No small venue that. And that will be tonight, Golden Oak. Folk music, it's back. All right, let's get back ourselves to the news. We have just 11 minutes left in this edition of the 3D News. I'd like to have an all-news day on Monday. What have I got instead? I've got all-news. Stephanie Trueblood tomorrow, so we'll be back with another all-news day on Monday. Someday I'll catch up. I don't know. I think I spend too much time on any one given story. It just seems necessary to go below the headlines, beneath the surface, give you a little more information. As the U.S. government was poking around at all the peccadilloes they see Duke as having committed, and then more recently, we're questioning UNC's relationships with Chinese universities. We wondered aloud about Duke Kunshan University, which is a co-op venture in China. It's an actual university that Duke partially controls over there and feeds students into from here and takes students from there. Well, here we are. The U.S. Department of Education and the Department of State have now opened an investigation into Kunshan University, Duke Kunshan University, and its ties to China. The department's announced their investigation in a press release yesterday. Also, a letter addressed to President Vincent Price, Duke President Price.

0: also submitted incomplete descriptions for restricted transactions related to its foreign contracts. Yeah. Duke's decision to closely align itself and its research efforts with a university so indisputably involved in China's military research activities predictably raises serious concerns.
1: All two courts.
0: Wrote Paul Moore, chief investigative counsel in the Department of Education.
2: La, la, la, la, la. Okay.
0: I think feds have given Duke 30 days to submit documents that verify the accuracy and completeness of its original foreign funding disclosures going back to 2020. It's not going to be easy to do. University spokesperson wrote in an email to the Chronicle, which broke this story, the Duke Chronicle, Duke is committed to complying with the law and will continue to do so in a manner that is consistent with our academic mission. The collaboration between Duke and Wuhan University, that collaboration, which comprises Duke Kunshan University, started in 2013. According to the letter from the feds, the Chinese National Intelligence Law in 2018 placed oversight of all such joint ventures under the Chinese government. Duke Kunshan's university future has been in limbo for a while, apparently, with investment concerns at the top of the list of potential issues. Meanwhile, a couple of Republican congressmen last year who chair committees related to China urged Duke to shut down Duke Kunshan. Duke Kunshan University administrators say Wuhan University does not provide any financial support at all to the school. The partnership is limited instead to faculty and advisory support. Duke Kunshan University says Duke is a generational commitment, and Provost Alec Gallimore has called the partnership a milestone in the university's engagement with the world beyond our campus. I don't know that it can survive scrutiny and threats, which will follow, no doubt. The hiring of a transgender teacher in Wake County Schools, an elementary school music teacher. There's only one at Middle Creek Elementary School. A transgender teacher applied and got the job. This has resulted in a lot of outrage from conservative parents, and now a law firm representing those parents is demanding that the school system let Middle Creek Elementary School students opt out of the teacher's class. I guess they can't abide the idea of having a transgender teacher. Anyway, the Thomas More Society sent a letter on Tuesday to the Wake County Schools saying the religious rights of the families were being violated by not allowing them to opt out of the transgender teacher's class. The law firm gave Wake 15 days to respond, or they're going to file a lawsuit. School district did not return requests for comment immediately. In addition to allowing parents to opt their children out of the class, they also insist that no student should be disciplined for using male pronouns for the teacher, and that the teacher will not share a bathroom or similar space with students. We're only asking school officials to not force issues of sexuality and gender identity on elementary school children. That's what the letter says. Wake has referred questions about opt-out requests to its policies on class assignments. Music is a weekly class for students at the school. Law firm says that the families hold traditional Christian beliefs about sex and gender, and that decisions about those things belong to parents, not the school. Many conservative websites and social media accounts have outed the name of the teacher and posted her photos She has not responded to multiple requests for comments. And despite the charges that they're trying to promote a political agenda, parents and community members have defended the educator as being well-liked, licensed, qualified, passed a background check. And not one person, since she started teaching 6 weeks ago, has alleged a single act of misconduct. Nonetheless, gosh, I wonder if there was a gay teacher, what's the difference? There's no difference. If there was an out gay teacher, or someone suspected that a teacher was gay, would the same demands be presented? Would similarly be a violation? Wake County is short on prosecutors, has been for quite some time. For the last several years, Wake County has made it clear that they, as well as other districts, are in need of more assistant district attorneys. Wake has 45 prosecutors. A study says it needs to have 70 to move cases through the system in a timely fashion. The state has not responded favorably to these requests. In fact, they have spent $1.2 million staffing two U.S. attorney's offices, even though the feds usually pay for those. No one's explaining why the state taxpayers are paying for those and not the feds. This study by the State Conference of District Attorneys found that 27 of the state's 43 prosecutorial districts were staffed at less than 80% of the need, six staffed at less than 70%, including Wake. In this year's budget, four of those six districts, positions added, but not Wake. District Attorney Lauren Freeman says that means longer waits for criminal cases to be adjudicated. Some suggest the reason that Wake is being left out is because since it is in the state capital, the Wake DA.
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2: Well,

0: Oh, good afternoon. 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And today, you were just listening to the beautiful people, and I cued the wrong track or something happened. But I'm going to cue the right track later. This is Rebecca Newton with my buddy Sean Brewster, and we are the State of the Arts on WCOM every Thursday. And we have a special guest, but first I'm going to say hello, Sean.
1: Hello, Rebecca.
0: How are you?
1: Well, I would like to say farewell to Peter Max.
0: Oh.
1: May he fly into the beautiful, joyful, colorful sky that he painted for all of us. And I had a pleasure of working with him with the Mahler Fine Art, my sister Rory Parnell. We did two exhibitions. They both were 2 weeks long, a year apart. And Peter was a hoot. He was a warm, affable person who loved people, loved having his picture taken with people, would sign anything, whether it was something they purchased or not. And we really enjoyed him. And we knew him as an older person,
0: but
1: he was still quite cheeky. And people came from, they had to register, we had to have security, all this. And people came from Maryland to Georgia to line up and see him and collect his work. But it was interesting because some young flame of his from way back when showed up, and she wasn't quite as young anymore. And we caught them on the staircase being quite amorous.
0: But
1: I do want to say he had a great respect and appreciation for the first responders of 9/11. And as we all do, but being a New Yorker, it certainly hit him. And he did 356 portraits of each first responder that was fallen. And he did them individually using their official portraits and gave them as gifts to their family. And then he did six paintings that were very American-based, with Statue of Liberty and flags, that the proceeds from those works were donated to the survivors.
0: Oh.
1: So he was really a great person, and from what we knew. And thanks, Peter, and find your Peter Max lunchbox. I personally had Peter Max pajamas, my little sister and I. And my mother splurged and got us some Peter Max sneakers.
0: Oh my
1: and
0: God.
1: Of course, we all had the book cover. And I think you have like a pristine poster.
0: I do. No, I have a book of posters from 1969 that I got for Christmas. And I never took them out. And somehow I've managed to keep them all these years. And I must have lived in 22 different places, you know. So I don't know how that happened, but now I'm going to dig it out. But today, thank you for all of that.
1: And we have another
0: nice
1: joyful
0: tribute.
1: Person.
0: We
1: in
0: do.
1: The
0: we have
1: today.
0: We have a joyful person who's from the Beautiful People Club and the Good Loves and many other bands over the years, and my buddy for the last 12 years, something like that. Yeah, and Glenn Jones is with us. Hi, Glenn.
2: Hey,
0: I was going to call him Jones.
2: Hey, Sean.
0: Yeah.
2: Pleasure.
0: Yeah.
2: Thanks for having me.
0: Glenn,
2: what a beautiful, bright new
0: isn't it great?
2: Space
1: we love
2: yeah,
1: the
2: here.
1: Studio.
2: Yeah.
0: Yeah. Thank you, Town of Carborough and Bradford Library. Glenn has two N's in his name. We all are hyper aware of that. And how can they find you on Facebook?
2: Let me see. Well,
0: what's the best one?
2: The best one, my band, Beautiful People Club, is under Beautiful People Club Band.
0: Okay.
2: And the Good Loves is the Good Loves, one word.
0: Okay.
2: You can.
0: What about you?
2: And I'm Glenn Jones Acoustic.
0: Okay, that's it.
2: I haven't been keeping up with that as well. As
0: it's hard.
2: Too much.
0: So I played the wrong track, so I'm going to now try to play the right track, just a little bit of it, and then we'll come back and get your whole history, Glenn. Okay? Let me see if I can pull this off and do it properly.
2: The eight-hour show.
0: Yeah, that's right. But in the meantime, I should tell a joke while I'm trying to pull up this proper track, but here it is. I think this is it now. Okay, here we go with Glenn Jones, the Beautiful People Club. The record is called Can You Dig It? And it's Glenn Jones, David Shore, and Jason Barker. David Shore was in my band 100 years ago, the Rebecca and the Hightones. This is called Up From Rock Bottom.

0: That's so nice, Glenn. I love it. You got such a great voice. I always call him the Hugh Jackman of rock and roll.
1: For my abs, right?
0: Yeah, that's it. Yeah, that's it for your abs. So now we're going to go into the portion where we ask you all about your history. So Glenn Jones, Glenn with 2N Jones, how did you get into music? What happened? Where does it start? You can be three.
1: I was growing up in the burbs, but boy of the burbs. Born in outside of Chester, PA, outside of Philly, and we moved. My dad was in the plastics biz, it was the '60s. So we moved around a bunch. But my late great oldest brother Davy Jones, who many years later would become the godfather of Austin, Texas's cowpunk. Punk scene, a guitarist, hippie freak, punk. Starting when I was about 6-7 years old, it drove my Army full bird colonel dad out of his mind. He hated it, but it would be from morning till late at night. It would be all the great, and he always, from the time he was 11, had incredible music taste. So I was growing up hearing, Hendrix, Faces, Humble Pie, all that stuff. He loved Frank Zappa. I was just bathed in great music from the time I was 6 or 7 until when he left at 12 or 13. And by then, it was too late. The die was cast. I was in going in eighth grade. I was in my first band. And at least Weekend Warrior. I've been going ever since. So
0: that's awesome. Yeah. I love it. And so how'd you end up in North Carolina?
1: We moved my dad's career moving up by moving around the way I would later on in a different life. When I was the middle of my January of my junior year of high school, we moved to Greensboro, Western Gilbert. Yeah, three boys, all different ages, all moved the middle of their junior year in high school.
0: Oh.
1: Yeah, really character building. Yeah.
0: So you were part of that Greensboro music scene.
1: I don't know if you saw the picture on my Facebook. After I had a high school band night shift, it was still like Eclipse was doing the top 40 dancey stuff and to get gigs. But then when I went off to Carolina, I played briefly with, before he got into the big band with David Thrower and all, I played briefly with George Heggie V.
0: Oh, okay.
1: And then with your buddy Jim Crew, we had Zanzibar with future Broadway and TV star Sharon Lawrence. That was a pretty damn good band, Jim Crew and Sharon Lawrence.
0: I remember that.
1: But then back in Greensboro, I was getting it going with this hard rock, spandex, long-haired band Ezra. We were actually really,
0: that's a
1: really
0: great
1: good.
0: Name.
1: You didn't see that pic. I finally, after 45 years, I finally got one picture. And Emma said I looked like the judge from Barney Miller. Night Court, because I had the big fedora, with the porn stash, and it was so bad. But the band was actually good. So, it's the only time I ever saw my tough, type A Army dad cry was when I told him I was dropping out of Carolina and on the road with that band. Yeah.
0: I bet.
1: So, I only lasted full-time that go-round about a year. I got skinny and
0: hungry.
1: So I bummed around Greensboro with a bunch of cool bands, and then let the stupid conventional wisdom scare me into going back to school and get my business degree and starting the path to becoming an attorney and all that stuff.
0: I remember when you were still an attorney.
1: But it's funny how that's one of the decisions in my life. I look back on that fork in the road. I wish I'd stayed poor, and starving and just done music. But
0: you
1: think you got to do when you're young and got a family to raise.
2: We might have to have some parental control on that statement.
1: Yeah. Yes, you could say, yes, exactly. Don't do it. Don't get your degree. In the middle there, in like 84 to 86, had a really cool band. I'm proud of the Suspects with a guy, Sank Peel, and Steve Gray from Greensboro. Power punk pop, about three quarters original. Just kind of like a few years ahead of Nirvana, but a lot funnier. So I really love that band. Then climbing the corporate ladder, I could just mostly do the Weekend Warrior thing for a lot of years. Till you, Rebecca, know I won't go go into the tear-jerking part of the story, but I climbed the corporate ladder to, like, general counsel and chief compliance officer and ended up in, God help me, I ended up in central Massachusetts just in time for their worst winter in recorded history in 2015. And the venture capital firm, you know, got rid of my division. So, a decade before retirement age or before pension or anything, I was suddenly unemployed, and I'd risen to a level where I couldn't get a job back in that business. So I was so homesick for North Carolina then anyway. So I moved back in here to Cary, of all places, for a while, May of 15. And you know, I went through a really bad time. I was an alcohol addict, and my life had fallen apart, and I was not in a good place. So I call it my life day. It's December 10th, and this year will be 10 years where a binge put me in the hospital, and just a few heartbeats away from being gone. So I had some good friends who helped me get through that. And when I finally got out and had some time to think, I just said, whatever happens, every day is a gift. Mm-hmm. I just want to make music. I've just spent 40 years doing something that wasn't me, being a corporate suit and tie guy. I'm just going to play music the rest of my life, and that's what I've tried to do.
0: Yeah. And you've been really successful at it. Hardest working person, you know, solo act I've ever seen. I mean, he's like, every time you look online, he's like someplace, an airport, you know, somebody's home someplace or whatever. It's great. It's good for you.
2: Congratulations. That's amazing.
0: Yeah, in the 10-year, we should do something special for that, because that was 10th. A big deal.
1: Who's counting?
0: And then you and I were in a songwriting group, the Lucky Seven. I was trying to count them on the way down here from the Art Center. You, me, Dean Driver, Barry Gray, Wes Collins, Nancy Middleton.
1: Tom, wasn't Tom in that one?
0: Tom who?
1: Meltzer? No, was he not in that one? No, okay.
0: Maybe. There was one more person, Lucky Seven. It might have been Tom Meltzer. I don't know.
1: I'm talking to Wes a while back. He still remembers that well and says
0: it was great.
1: A lot. He got most of an album out out of that group. That was a strong group.
0: Well, I got the Just Love a Man song. I got a bunch of stuff for the Blue Shirt record. But anyway, it was great. And I have a very funny story to tell, if we have time, about that group, but about the I Just Love a Man song. Everybody calls it the man song.
2: You probably know that story.
0: And Glenn was there. But anyway, we would like to hear you sing and play. What are you going to play for us?
1: Okay, well, if I can... Probably, I'm a talker, but I'm excited because in addition to my two wonderful original bands, you know, the Beautiful People Club and the Good Loves, which are both so different but both so good, I'm also excited that I'm just about finished recording my first solo record in 5 years. The cool thing about it, because I've been so many places with so many different projects, as you know, it's hard... It's four new original songs that I've just recorded in Durham, and it's four songs, like one is a Jim Cruise that I recorded, you know, from different projects that never fit. So I'm calling it a little extra on the side. So it's got a little history lesson for me and some new stuff, too. Yeah. So.
0: And that's how we met. Was it Jim Cruise Studio 10 years ago?
1: In Raleigh. You were doing voiceovers, and then you ended up singing. Oh,
0: and Emma, too, I think.
1: I didn't bring copies of the Drunkard Suite.
0: Oh, but, that's okay. I can find it.
1: You sang on
0: a bunch of those.
1: Three or four of those.
0: And Emma Davis, too.
1: Emma Davis. That's how I met Emma. And the future Good Love.
0: Thank you, Jim Crew.
1: Yeah.
0: Okay, so what are you going to do for
1: us? I'm going to start with something silly that's on a new one. It's called Stickers, you know. And it's just like the song says, and you could, if you saw it out there in my guitar case, the whole end is just foam. Like, it doesn't even work anymore, but it's got all the great stickers of this journey, you know. I can't stand to get rid of it. And on the record, it's got Chris White and I.

0: 39.92, dude. That was great. We're clapping. Yeah. Yeah. Glenn with two N's has a lot of energy, especially when he's playing.
1: Great voice.
0: Oh, and, thank you. Really great voice. You're also a great bass player. So
2: thank
0: it's not
2: you.
0: That he's just, you know, just a guitar player. I'm picking up the bass these days.
2: And, are you?
0: Yeah, it's been a long time.
2: Yeah.
0: I used to play.
2: Coming over to the good side.
0: 20 years. And, well, it's, I don't know how far I'm getting, but we'll see. But I love it. It's like my favorite instrument. So there was something I was going to say while you were playing, but now I've forgotten. Okay, so talk about your bands and let's start with the Good Loves.
2: Yeah. Like I said, I met Emma back in, so you actually were right there. I met Emma. That's right. When I was recording that second solo record, The Drunkard Suite, at Jim Cruise in Raleigh, I said this song that the Good Loves do, but haven't done in a long time. There's a song on it I love called Life or Death Love. And I said, this is a duo, and it needs a really ballsy, bluesy, belter female type. And he said, I know just the person. That turned out to be Emma. Yeah. And she was absolutely as advertised. So, and then, as you mentioned, I think that's how I first met Nancy, was the song group, the working songwriter group.
0: Oh, yeah, the Lucky Seven.
2: So somewhere in there, maybe because of that group, I think me and Nancy felt a little affinity because while we're both of and love folk world, you know, I'm at my heart, I'm a big belt and loud rock and roller. And she's a rock and roller. You know, she did the Nashville thing and had her great, you know, Ed Butler playing, all that stuff. So I think we felt a little affinity. And she said, hey, you want to try getting something together? And I said, sure. And then somewhere in there in the discussion, she said, do you know Emma Davis? I said, well, she's amazing and she'd be perfect, but I think she's too busy. I don't think she, and she lives in Cary. There's no way. So the way Emma tells a story, like Nancy didn't even get the words out of her mouth. Hey, would you say yes? You know. So we got together and there was just instant chemistry. Now, and I think this month, I don't know the exact day, I think our first thing was at WHUP in September of 18. And,
0: wow.
2: So, yeah, I've told them, aside from one of my ill-fated marriages, that's like the longest relationship of any kind in my whole life. Yeah. So, all of my struggles in life, I'm in a great place, and I know how fortunate and blessed I am, really, in all ways. But the drive and craziness that got me up the ladder in the corporate world, but also drove me over the edge. I have to keep that tape down because I want to tour. I want to take them, and I want to tour. You know what I mean? I want to do more.
0: Yeah,
2: and Emma and Nancy both told me 8 years ago, right when we started, hey, we work, and, you know, we have musical husbands. We need the benefits. We'll do it about twice a month.
0: Yeah.
2: Sometimes it's turned out to be a little more than that, but it's just when it's on, like opening for Emma's daughter Abby Davitt, Brothers a couple Fridays ago, and you know, in a good place when the harmony is on.
1: Your harmony is incredible.
2: It's just it does give me chills.
0: Yeah.
2: I mean, you know what it is. You know how it is when you're in a band. Sometimes it's a slog. Sometimes you're tired. Sometimes it doesn't work. Sometimes, but that band when it is on, it really is magical to me.
0: That's
2: because
0: great.
2: We all have, we're so different personalities and so different voices. If you'd ever hear us talk or sing in something solo, you'd say that would never work. But somehow it just fits.
0: Well, that's how it should be. So that's important.
1: I first happened upon the Good Loves down in Wilmington. I met David Burney down there.
2: Yeah.
1: And I was blown away. I think you all are so well, like you're just so cohesive together. And
2: thank you.
1: And the harmony is great.
2: Oh, if you see the cover of that album, Nancy not only is an incredible songwriter with the voice of the angel, we filmed all those pics are from that beach trip. We call it our big beach tour. It was four gigs and four nights, but
1: it was
2: wonderful.
1: That's
2: what
1: I was seeing.
2: And that Thursday night, we got to do the Carolina Beach, whatever they call it.
0: Oh, yeah.
2: And there's video of it. We were playing one of our songs. It might have been The Word, actually, the Beatles. And the firework, there's behind us is the Ferris wheel and the fireworks going off. It looks like a movie set. That's like so we planned awesome. It that way. So, it. Yeah. So we're still going. As a matter of fact, the Good Loves are playing. Oh, they're doing the FCR Saturday, but that's private, so isn't it? Yeah. But we're at 1.
0: Me too. Oh, I'm not until 4:45.
1: Tell the listeners what the FCR is. We're not all in the club.
0: Oh, Fisher Creek Reunion. It's sort of it's just a big party that happens every year, twice a year, and it's out in Mebane. But Knee Deep, which is going to be ankle deep this weekend because it's only two of us, are playing at 4:45, and then the Brady Bunch, which is playing at like right after ankle deep, and that I'm going to sing Joe Cocker's "The Letter" in that groove. That's going to be fun.
2: I'm filling in with a. Acoustic thing, cover thing in Wake Forest. I probably won't get this hanging.
0: No, I do want to hear a long drive from Mebane.
2: Oh, anyway, the Good Loves, I'm probably getting ahead of myself, the story, sorry. But a week from Friday, the 29th, we're doing the last Friday's Hillsboro, playing upstairs at Tom Stevens Gallery.
0: Nice.
2: It's a nice, beautiful space. Come see the Good Loves, surrounded by nudes. It's a really beautiful artist space.
0: It is, yeah.
2: And an interesting place. And, there's a bunch of other ones, but I'm vain and I wore my contacts. And we're playing at Good Loves at Old Mill Farm on Friday, October 9.
0: That's a cool place.
2: Yeah. So,
0: nice.
2: Yeah.
0: That's a cool place. I can cue up this song here, but tell us before I do, and I hope we'll get the right one from the Good Loves record. You recorded it. Where you recorded it?
2: Yeah.
0: What's the story behind?
2: Actually, all three of my current ongoing recording projects are at. It's called Jailhouse Studios. It's Nancy's wonderful sound engineer Jeff. He makes his living going around the country doing sound in big arenas for various big time country artists. So, and he's got a really great Pro Tools rig and setup in his basement that he's, I think, wanting to expand beyond, just for love and fun to being more of a commercial thing. And I highly recommend him because he's not only got the technical know-how and the ear, but he's also a good drummer and a musician himself.
0: Yeah.
2: So it's a great combination.
0: He's got a good attitude too.
2: Yeah.
0: I've worked with him quite a bit. He's he's got good chops all the way around.
2: Yeah.
0: So, okay. So what's this? Tell us about this.
2: So this one, the one, the Good Loves is mostly driven by, I would say, Nancy's angel voice and Emma's grit, so I could feel kind of silly playing a song with me on the lead, but this one, it's called It Only Takes a Minute, and it really grew out of COVID. Our friend, our dear friend Dean Driver from Doodad, we were all in our houses, all frustrated artists, sad and crying because we couldn't get out and do anything, and he had a online songwriting contest, and the only criteria, the 1 minute songwriting contest, the only criteria was it had to be 60 seconds or less. So I thought I was being cute, and I wrote a song called It Only Takes a Minute, and it was in its original version was exactly 60 seconds long. And it's but unfortunately I think it's still timely to this week in the headlines, and it's trying to say, if change is ever going to happen, it's got to start with me.
0: Amen to that. All right, well, let's give it a whirl. And every time I think of It Only Takes a Minute, it made me think of Hello, Dolly. You know that song? It only takes a moment. But I know this is not going to be theatrical.
2: No.
0: So, okay, here we go.

0: Oh, yeah, it only takes a minute to change the world. That's right. Well, so let's see. What else were we going to talk about?
1: Carrboro Music Fest.
0: Oh, Carrboro Music Fest. Yeah, there's a lot.
2: Yeah, I'm excited. The Beautiful People Club got in the first year we applied, and then me and Jason managed to get COVID both each like 2 days before, and then 2 years in the wilderness, and now we're in and very excited. Because, you know, that near and dear to me, I ran it for a couple of years, and I'm thrilled to see it continuing and having greater success. But so we, the Beautiful People Club, are going to be at the Arts Center. And the Arts Center is a beautiful space. Really well-run organization. At 1:15.
3: Who's the director there?
0: For five more minutes.
2: I have seen some amazing shows there, and I look forward to seeing some more. But yeah, 1:15 at the Arts Center. Come see us. And
0: January.
2: Actually, David Shure, our drummer, is staying right there. Our friends in Project Mastana are playing the same stage right after us, and they're definitely worth hanging around for. And then 5:15, I'm playing with old friend Jeff Hart, Jeff Hart and the Ruins, at Family Vision parking lot.
0: Okay.
2: So it's going to be a big, busy, good day.
0: Oh, so it really is. It's 1:15 p.m. I was thinking maybe the Beautiful People Club had something going on January 15th. But no, of course. So the day of the music fest at the Art Center at 1:15, Beautiful People Club. And let's see. And the night before, we're doing The Night Before, which is something that Chris, who does a show here at WCOM, brought up. And there'll be a lot of musicians selling, I don't know, their gear, records, whatever, and playing at the Art Center the night before the Carrboro Music Festival. And we're going to try to make it an annual thing. So come on by the Art Center the night before, too, the night before. That's kind of, I don't know, it's a lot. And then December 13th, Glenn will be the T-H-E, capital, bass player for the Jolly Dolly show at the Cat's Cradle. Sunday afternoon.
2: I am psyched, Scott.
0: Oh, boy. It's really shaping up, and really good musicians. And my daughter Abby's doing the second set. She's with Charles Latham and the Borrowed Band, and I'm doing the first set. So it's like old versus younger, older versus younger. But I got Taz Halloween coming out of retirement, so I'm excited about that. Linnell Davis, Nancy Middleton, Emma Davis, and I can't even remember. Lots of people. Okay, so let's see. We've got enough time for you to do another song here. Why don't you play something live for us if you'd like to?
2: Can I mention two other Beautiful Club gigs?
0: Yeah, absolutely.
2: Also, really excited, because it's local, real excited that the new and improved former Kraken going to be at Bar Mutiny. I'm so happy that James is getting to see
0: great.
2: His thing. And that is going to be on Saturday, November 14th. And for him and for us, would love to have a big crowd out.
0: Oh,
2: And, So
0: Maybe we'll get you all in here before that.
2: Now that
0: and
2: would
0: you could play
2: cool.
0: live. Yeah, yeah, that'd be fun. And he's done a lot of work. Have you seen the inside?
2: I just saw his video.
0: I love what Todd Jones
2: he's
0: said.
2: He's literally living there doing that stuff right now.
0: It looks
2: he's
0: great.
2: Working his ass.
1: I love
0: Todd Jones.
1: What are they doing to it?
2: They're making it. James was the bartender forever, and he's remodeling it.
0: He owns it now. Yeah. And Todd,
2: but he's keeping the local live music, which we all appreciate like hell.
0: Todd That's Jones said, it almost looks respectable or something like that on Facebook.
1: Darn.
0: It was pretty funny. Like,
1: it's a journey, but it's a wonderful destination.
0: No, it's
2: there
0: great.
2: Will still be
0: great
2: the music. Fire pit out back where they can get unrespectful, I'm sure.
1: Quick question. When were you organizing the Carrboro Music Fest?
0: Oh, yeah.
2: That was 2019 and 2020. And
1: oh, my gosh.
2: 2019, it had bloated to like it was 180 performances. It was too much. I'm glad that they took that needed step of trimming it down some. But 2020, I don't think most people remember, but I will forever be proud. In the height of the pandemic, when everyone said, you got to just forget all that we did partly in a bubble live, but mostly virtual festival. And I got dozens and dozens and dozens of messages from folks saying, thank you. That's the first time I saw or talked to those people in months. It meant the world to us. So I will forever be proud that we got some people together playing and singing that in that hard, crazy year.
1: I think it was such hope for the listeners, too, was bringing people together virtually. And we all were mourning the fact that we wouldn't be listening to live music together again. But
0: we're back
1: by the Carborough Music Fest.
2: Yes, we are.
1: I just think it's a lovely, I love the whole festival. I think it's great.
2: It's really kind of unique, isn't it? Lots of towns. It's always in different commercial places, but it really is a community event here.
0: That's right.
2: In the, all senses
0: that's
2: of that
0: right.
2: word. So
0: it's all over.
1: Cool
0: Carborough. Yeah, a lot of people downtown. And okay, well, let's get rolling on your music, and then
2: I'll do one more. This is another one of the four newer acoustic-y ones, and I'll just say on that last one, Stickers,

0: Beautiful, beautiful. And it makes me think of your beautiful wife.
1: That's who I wrote
0: for. Yeah, I could tell. She can really cook, too. Yeah. His baby makes pie. That's one of his songs. So I'm going to tell this quick story before we end. So Glenn and I were in a writing group called the Lucky Sevens. Oh, before I do that, we are at the beautiful studios of WCOM in downtown beautiful Carrboro, 103.5 FM or WCOMFM.org on your device. And thank you, WCOM, for letting Sean and I do this every week. We love it. We're having so much fun. We've been having musicians recently, but we had a lot of artists, and I was thinking on the way down here, you can't really show art. I mean, you can't hear

0: art, right? It's like, okay, listen to the sound of that paint stroke. But anyway, I can't remember who's coming up. What's our story?
1: We're going to be interviewing Danny Rosen, who is the chair of the nonprofit Band Together, which has a concert in Raleigh every year that raises money for charities, and they're quite successful at it.
0: Yeah.
1: I think he's been doing it for 27 years.
0: Wow.
1: And Band Together's anniversary is 25 years, so that's going to happen in October.
0: Okay, good.
1: And then we have another special guest that we'll talk about.
0: Okay.
1: Next
0: person. Okay. And maybe we can get Landon in here since he's doing everybody's album covers. Landon Elmore, he's a great graphic designer. And, you know, a lot of graphic designers are also musicians because he plays the guitar and sings.
1: Correct.
0: And Mike Rosato is a really great graphic designer and MCR in Raleigh. And he's a great drummer. Holy mackerel. But anyway, okay. So there we were at the Lucky Seven song group, and the prompt that month, I think, was love. I think. Maybe you remember different, but Glenn. But we would have 30 days to write a song. So that night, for some reason, Nancy couldn't come to the... We met at Glenn's old home in Chatham County that was not too far from the Kraken. And so Nancy wasn't there, so I was the only woman. I mean, we were the only... There were only two women, it was my turn to do my song, and I'd written sort of a tongue-in-cheek song about men, and I had thought about how men always got the short end of the stick in country songs, right? They, you know, they're in prison, they lose their dogs, they lose their trucks, and they lose their wives, and all this, you know, tragic stuff happens, and their mamas, and the train, the whole thing with the trains and stuff. And so I thought, I'm going to write a song about the things that I love about men, but there is some funny stuff in it. And so I'm sitting down across from four men, as I recall, maybe five, and for some reason it was like a semicircle facing me, and I thought, oh, that's odd. But I didn't think much of it at the time. And so I start this song, and everybody's sort of looking down at the floor, as I recall. And I thought, oh, now what's this all about? And then I got to the second verse, and the heads start sort of coming up, and you hear a little snickering because it's kind of funny. And then by the end of the song, everybody was like relaxed and looking straight ahead. And so when I tell this story and then sing the song, I always talk about how I always wondered that moment when I was first doing it, whether anybody thought it was about them. And I thought, that's a man for you. Yeah, oh, no, she's writing about me. Oh, my God. And so then at the end of this, whenever I do this live, all these men always come up and say, what a great song. It's like, no kidding. All right, it's all about men. All right, so here it is. And I'm just going to play a little bit of it, and then we'll come back because this is really Glenn's show. But I just love telling that story. And Sean said, play that song. So here's the man song. Or it's actually called To the Man. And it's off of my record Blue Shirt, which is kind of old but good.

0: Something just happened and they just let me only play. Oh, that's Amazon. I was on Amazon. They only played 20 seconds. All right. Well, anyway, you get the idea. That's the first and last time. Yeah, yeah, that I do that. Anyway, so yeah, it was a fun little moment for me, and it's even more fun to tell the story when I do it live. So back to you, Glenn. So now we have about, I don't know, 2 or 3 minutes left. What would you like to happen in those 2 or 3 minutes? You want to talk about anything?
1: I don't know.
0: Talk about your new record?
1: I wish if this were like 1 month later, I'd know a lot more about when I'm going to finish Extra on the Side, the solo with four.
0: Who's
1: four,
0: on it?
1: Well, it's just, like I said, four historical tracks. Now you weren't ever able to play the MP3 the WAV. Okay,
0: sorry.
1: The very first song on it I recorded at Jerry Brown's, not as part of a project. It's called Live, and it's I'm going to love seeing the album credit because it's just going to say, you know, instead of having guitar, bass, drums, it's going to say vocals. It's all a cappella, just A to me. And that one I'm really proud of. I wish we could play that one because. I think part of it came from an offhand remark from T.M. Smith. We played something at Doodad, one of those shows, and he cursed me and said, "You and your blank damn 4-octave range." So it actually has 3 octaves and I think, I missed 4 octaves by 1.5 steps.
0: Oh,
1: yeah. So anyway, I'm really excited about that project. If you follow me on my personal Facebook page or on Glenn Jones Acoustic, stay tuned because that's got some really cool stuff on it. But in general, just the Beautiful People Club, I'm just blessed to have two completely different bands that express very different creative sides of them and me. I'm just excited. The Beautiful People Club's, I think we have one more track to record, the bass and drums, the bass track, and then getting some guitar and some vocals on, and that's going to be finished late this year. So I love it all. I'm a bass player, and I'm a singer, and I'm a half-ass guitar player, I play at it. But of all that stuff, I think recording is my favorite. I just love it all, but I love recording. Yeah. So the fact that I'm at least partway through 3 different projects right now has me really excited.
0: Well done. Yeah. Well done. All right. Well, thank you so much for being
2: thank
0: on the
2: y'all.
0: Show.
2: Glenn Jones at the Arts Center
0: September
2: 27th, which is a Sunday,
0: for
2: the Arts Center for Carver Music Fest.
1: 115.
0: And we're going to go out with our people that we usually come in with, if I can find them. Let's go out with this one. Here's me and Emma Davis. Whoops.
1: And thank you, too, once again for having me. This has just been a blast.
2: Thank you for coming to Carver.
0: Hold on, I got to keep it. Okay.
2: Your voice is incredible.
0: Yeah, I know. I just love how much power he has. It's great. Okay, well, you've been listening to The State of the Arts every Thursday at 1 p.m. with Sean Brewster and Rebecca Newton, WCOM, FM.org, 103.5 FM. And thank you for listening, and we'll see you soon, Glenn, I'm sure.
1: All right. Ready, Ed?

0: siloed in a way. So it's like everything's kind of integrated, and thinking more along those lines, I think, is what's helpful in building any kind of community.
1: Yeah.
0: And
1: we need jugglers in the streets with my feet,
0: yeah.
1: With the feet all
0: doing
1: over.
0: Their math skills, and walking in paint. And
1: yeah, that's right, walking in paint. So we have to wrap up, but I have two things to say. Ireland Lookout is about to double in size now that people, now that the artists in America at least will find out that they're going to get a stipend. So that's going to happen.
0: I love that.
1: Yeah, no, it's brilliant. It's just brilliant, and
2: it's thoughtful.
1: Yes, it is. But we'll have to have a show sometime about an experience I had with R. Philip Haynes in 1981 about this very topic. Wow. And so we'll do that sometime, but not today. And then the other thing I want to say is that we had a record number of kids for arts camp at the Arts Center this year.
0: Okay.
1: I haven't looked today, but a couple of days ago it was 1,723 butts in seats. That's the best way to say it. Yeah, and last year we had a record-breaking 1,400 and plus.
0: Wow.
1: So this year, 1,723 or whatever we're up to now. So I'm pretty excited about that. So go Art Center. And so next week we'll have David Brower. And thank you, Gracie, for being here with us.
0: Thank you for having me. It's been fun.
1: Yeah, it's really fun.
2: It's been really fun.
1: And next week we'll have David Brower, who used to be with Pinecone and WUNC. And we'll learn all about him and talk to him and see if he'll take over the WCON studio. And and we're going to go out with somebody other than Charles Latham and the Borrowed Band. We're going to go out with the Beautiful People Club. And they're one of my favorites around here. So thank you, everybody. Thank you. See you next Thursday at 1 o'clock, WCOMFM.org, 103.5 FM on your fancy or old rep-fashioned radio.
2: Beware, Brower. Clock's coming for you.
1: Okay, thank you. See you next week.

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E non siamo noi, non siamo noi a fare il cinema.

0: is Craig Bailey, your host for an hour of music by Pink Floyd every week on Floydian Slip. Back in the summer of 1990, Roger Waters performed The Wall live at the former site of the Berlin Wall in Germany. One of the performers that joined him recently passed away. We'll play you a track from that performance and much more coming up on the next Floydian Slip.
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2: Okay, there is our theme music, so we get to start the Aging Well Together show. I am so excited to be back live. Apologies for our loyal listeners, and if you're listening to this recorded, well, you're fine regardless, but the last two shows I had to miss, but we are deep in September, which is also known as Steptember, lovingly, by the Orange County folks, and so we've been replaying Fall Prevention Month shows, so I hope you've been enjoying that, but today's show is going to be super fun, I know, because we have one of our fabulous returning guests. Kendall McMillan is back. She is the Aging Transitions Administrator over at the Orange County Department on Aging. She is going to talk about a wonderful awards program that they have, that we have all hosted for over 10 years, celebrating our direct care workers. I'm thrilled Kendall is back. Is this your seventh show?
3: I think it might be number seven.
2: I think so, too, because you've already joined the five-timer club.
3: Yes, I couldn't remember if that was last time or the time before.
2: I don't know, but anyway, you are legit. You are a good friend of the show, besides being one of our main sponsor of the show. So I'm really excited to dive into the Direct Care Worker Awards. But before we do that, as always, we need to give a shout-out to WCOMLP Chapel Hill Carborough for hosting our weekly Aging Well Together show. 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And that is because the Aging Well Together show is brought to you by the amazing team, including Kendall, over at the Orange County Department on Aging. Besides being our wonderful sponsors and expert guests on our show, and recently we had your colleagues Shanae and LaTanya were on to start Steptember. And then last week's show, I think they got to listen to Marie Dagger talk about home safety. And so there's such an amazing team over there. But also each week, Marilyn posts our previous shows on Orange County's website. So if you want to catch up on any of our past shows, and today is episode 121, we have a lot of shows, you can do that. You can also find a range of local Orange County aging resources. And so to do that, you go to Orange County Department on Aging's website, which is www.orangecountync.gov/aging. Kendall, I still always say you got to do orangecountync.gov/aging, or you will get to Orange County, California. Mm-hmm. Lovely place, but not here. And so go to the website /aging, and that's where you'll find all kinds of great things, including the link to our radio show, Aging Well Together show, and the link to our sister show, Out on the Edge. And you can listen to their and our previous shows. But I always like to say, if you want to go old school and talk to a person, you can pick up the phone and you can call Orange County Department on Aging. Kendall, I give the main number because we don't know what they're going to be calling about. Sometimes there's also the aging helpline, but I generally give out the 919-968-2070 number. Did you want to give out? But if you know you have a specific aging issues and you want to talk about one of the aging transitions team, what should they? Let's add that.
3: That would be our aging helpline, which is 919-968-2087.
2: Great. I might have you put the microphone a little bit closer to you because we don't want to miss any of that. All right.
3: 918-968-2087.
2: 968-2087. I have it in my phone as aging. So if I want to call aging, it goes to that one. So you can call either number if you have questions about issues and resources. And also if you have questions about the show and you want to suggest a topic. Mm-hmm. But most people, and I get these emails all the time, if they want to suggest a topic or a person or an organization, please feel free to email me at, and it's one big long word, agingwelltogethershow@gmail.com. agingwelltogethershow@gmail.com. Thank you so much for those who have reached out to me. I have had folks reach out from other parts of the country, and our priority is to focus on our North Carolina friends, our Orange County friends. Plus, we love to do it in studio. We can do it by Zoom, but we love to do it in studio. And we're almost all booked up for 2026. So, folks, if you've reached out and I haven't gotten back to you yet, I will soon. And it is interesting. Every week, I'm excited to see Kendall. And Kendall, we were at the Duke Caregiver Community event, and I met these great guys that do home modification work, like ramps and the chairlifts. And I asked them to reach out, gave them our card, and they reached out. And so I'm excited to have a show with them. So we're constantly meeting, constantly on the prowl for new people for our fabulous listeners. Speaking of folks who are listening, Kendall, I don't know if you know this, but Alicia Reed, my fantastic co-host, has like this fan club. They listen in and they pay attention and they listen in. They ask questions because they love Alicia. I love Alicia. I don't think she's joining us today. Alicia's got a lot going on, and we send her lots of love and support. Alicia is an amazing volunteer in the community. She just does all kinds of things. She so many of the organizations we highlight, the Adult Care Advisory Board, all this. Oh my gosh, when the human resource folks came on, she was like, oh, I was with them. She also is one of your great wellness instructors. She's host of Afternoon Talk with Alicia, which comes on right after our show. And what I like to say, and we're getting into the period, she also single-handedly supports our democracy. Okay, not single-handedly, but she works at the polls. Mm-hmm. And so soon we're not going to have her in October when early voting starts. We start. But anyway, Alicia, if you are listening, we miss you and we love you. And and thank you to Alicia's fans, because they will text Alicia during the show with questions. So I'm sorry. And, you know, we haven't done this. We should do this at some point. If folks want to actually call in during our show, I'm going to start to say this. If they want to call in, you can call in at 919-246-9639 if you have a question, and I'll try to figure out how to put you on the air. So don't say anything bad, because we don't have a producer to, like, you know, when they like check it out first, what you're going to say.
4: Like on Frasier. Yes.
2: Yeah, exactly.
4: You don't have Roz in the booth.
2: Yeah. So anyway, and so you've got me today. Only I'm Heather Altman. I've spent almost 30 years working in aging services and supports. I help older adults and their families connect with resources in our community. I've been a caregiver for older family members. And at 55, my birthday is coming up, but I get to say this for a few more weeks. At 55, I'm focusing on my own changing needs. So I am super invested in how we are all aging well together. Okay, for our great returning guests, our returning experts, we have Kendall McMillan, the Aging Transitions Administrator over at the Orange County Department on Aging. Before we get into our topic, which is the Orange County Direct Care Worker Awards, also known as the SHARP Awards, and we'll dive into that. Kendall, tell us about your life since you were back on the show many months ago. If you have anything you feel like sharing.
4: Do you have anything in particular?
2: Anything going on exciting in your life?
4: Well, on this topic, I've recently become a caregiver because I had a baby. That's why I have not been on the show in a good few months, probably almost a year.
2: I know. So, congratulations. Yeah. You had a baby.
4: Yes.
2: Yeah. Oh, I'm so happy. And we finally had to get on the microphone. We were busy talking and trading new mommy stories, even though I'm not a new mommy. My girls are almost 25 and 21, but yeah, I'm so excited for you. I won't push you. New moms these days, they don't want to have a lot of online social media talk about their kids. So I'm not pushing like for names and stats. If you could just share a social security number, yes, that'd be great.
4: But it's given, it's been a really cool experience coming back to this work, because as I try and avoid the comparison of older adults and children, but the act of being a caregiver and being on 24/7 has given me much, much more empathy than I ever could have imagined for this role. So that's been a huge learning experience.
2: Yeah. I mean, I run the Caregiving Collaborative, and we work with a lot of moms who are medical moms. So mm-hmm. they are caregiving for children with complex medical issues. But they're really... is this issue of just being on all the time. I was at the event last week, and someone said a caregiver is, you know, all things to the person at all time. Yeah. And there is a lot of similarities.
4: Yeah.
2: Well, welcome back. And I hope this is like a fun little break from your time.
4: With Pikachu,
2: as I like to call the little babies, or my 21-year-old. Okay. So this show is going to be really interesting, and I have a habit of talking a lot on the shows, even if it's a topic I don't know a lot about, but this topic is one that is very close to my heart, and I've been very involved in, so I'm warning listeners now that I'm probably going to add a lot in here, as I've been a part of the history of the Direct Care Worker Awards program in Orange County, called the SHARP Awards, but first... we'll have Kendall tell as much as she can. We'll have a deep talk. But don't be surprised, listeners, if I jump in also, because this is something I personally have been really involved with. So, Kendall, tell us about the program.
4: Yes.
2: And I'll chime in and talk about the history. But tell us about what it is now in the present.
4: Yeah.
2: What is this?
4: Yeah. So like you mentioned, we call it our SHARP Awards. And that stands for Senior Health Advocacy and Resource Partners of Orange County. So it started as a group of folks in all the aging groups and businesses and agencies in the area who really wanted to celebrate the direct care workers. And those can be CNAs, med techs, personal care assistants, companion caregivers, anyone who's providing that direct one-on-one care to primarily older adults and folks with disabilities in the community. And we wanted to celebrate that work that folks are doing. So we have agencies, but also families and individuals nominate caregivers in the community. And they all get recognized. Everyone who's nominated gets recognized. They get added to our honor roll. But then we have specific categories that folks write little stories about the work that these people are doing. And we have a super secret panel of judges who
2: This
4: read
2: is good.
4: Those
2: You're
4: stories.
2: Hitting all my questions. It's great. We'll dive deeper into it. But it's funny. I'm like, ooh, this is just everything.
4: Yes.
2: Yeah. Tell us about the super secret panel of judges since you brought them.
4: Did you have Shanae and Lana maybe come talk about Project Engage a few months
2: we
4: ago?
2: We did. They have. So I don't know what episode, but folks go back to learn about Project Engage. And we've had a number of the, like Sheila Evans has come on multiple times to talk about different Project Engage. But do a quick reminder.
4: Yes. So it's our 13-week senior leadership training program, which has actually just kicked off yesterday. I was just talking to them at the Passmore Center yesterday. And they're senior leaders in our community who go through this really intense volunteer training to learn all about the aging issues and resources in the area. So we get volunteers who've graduated from that program who come and talk to us about, what they think is worthy of these particular awards. They read all the submissions and they go back and forth. It can get very spirited, which is really fun to see. And they select our winners, our top honor roll folks.
2: Yes. I'm so glad you're mentioning the top honor roll folks. Mm-hmm. And it's because it's something we struggled with over the years, that while there are specific awards that are given out, and we'll talk about that in a moment, we wanted everyone who was nominated to be honored.
4: Yes.
2: And so that's why we even changed it from nominees, I think, to honorees, and that everyone who's there is being honored. And a few people get additional call-outs.
4: Yes.
2: But I love that decision. I think this is the 12th year.
4: I think
2: is it the 12th or 13th?
4: I think it's 12th.
2: I looked at my notes from last year, and it said right? I went last year and it said the 11th annual. So we think this is the 12th year.
4: Yes.
2: And Project Engage folks have been the judges, I think, the whole time.
4: I think so, yeah.
2: And the reason why, do you remember the reason why?
4: No, that predates my time, so I'm glad to have you here.
2: Yes, so that was during my time. So I'm the archivist for this group, the historian. So the reason is that a lot of the nominees come from the agencies themselves, and the group that created the awards also have representative from the agencies. So there was bias or a conflict of interest, like you can't be judging your own staff members. And so there was this decision who would be the most impartial. And it was Mary Fraser at the time that used to run it. And then Kim, Lehman Laperfardo. I love Kim and I always had a hard time with her last. And then you took over. So this has been going on for a long time. But this feeling was who could we find that could be completely non-biased? Mm-hmm. Though they did have a bias, and I'll tell you about that story. But who could be objective. Mm-hmm. And so it was the Project Engage group had just launched.
4: Oh.
2: And so while just like you probably, or is it you and Lana, or who navigates them? Who works with the judges? Is it you?
4: I do.
2: Yeah.
4: Yes.
2: So there's a staff member that works with them. But and you don't have any of your own staff that's nominated, so you can know who it is.
4: Yeah.
2: And then that's why there were judges, so that there could be this objective panel.
4: Mm-hmm.
2: But I'll tell you a little story where they weren't objective. We made a change after the first year because there is a write-up when folks nominate, and we'll talk about the nomination process, but there's a written description for each of the staff members that are nominated. And we'll talk about the awards categories because the number of years they've worked at the organization or in caregiving is a criteria for some of the awards. But what we found after the first year is the judges were swayed by, they were biased a little bit by those who had been in the field for a really long time. And so, which is wonderful. And we do have ways to honor that. I use the pronoun we because I was a part of it. But all the awards went to folks that had been working in the field for more than 15, 20 years. And so after that, the decision was made, and I think it still exists, to blind out the number of years they've been working except for the two awards. Do you still do that? Blind that out?
4: I haven't, but I should do that this year.
2: All right.
4: Yeah.
2: It was, the decision was made to blind out, that may have been lost from Mary to Kim to you, that there are two awards that actually have to do with tenure, but the other awards to block it out so that way it didn't bias the judges. And it was just some concern after the first year when, because we did want to recognize and support people who've been in the field for different age. So anyway, used to be that was the one thing that would sort of bias them. But for the most part, they were and they don't see their names.
4: Nope. I do a little coding of their names and I assign everyone a different code.
2: They don't see the agencies.
4: No, typically not. Sometimes the narrative will include something about in our facility or something like that.
2: Yes.
4: So they know it's a facility based agency versus a home care agency.
2: But it gets blinded, which is why sometimes agencies will win multiple awards.
4: Yes.
2: Or family caregivers.
4: Mm-hmm.
2: Okay, so that was a little side tangent, but I get to do a little side tangent here. Mm-hmm. You went through a lot, but let's talk about the difference since you just referenced the judging.
4: Mm-hmm.
2: Let's talk about the different awards.
4: Yeah.
2: Besides honoring everyone.
4: Yes.
2: Yeah.
4: Yep. So so the first one is our Client Impact Award, and that goes to someone who is frequently recognized or praised for their efforts that make an impact on the quality of their clients' lives. The next one is our Longevity Award, and that's for folks who have been in the field for 10 or more years.
2: And so that's where time is important.
4: That one's important. Leadership is for someone who served as a role model or demonstrate teamwork and willingness to help other direct care workers and staff. Our Going the Extra Mile Award is for those who are passionate about providing extraordinary care to their clients in ways that exceed expectations. And then our Rising Star is the other one that has to do with tenure, and that's for someone who has been a caregiver for less than 3 years.
2: Yes. And it's funny. Here's another background story. When we first started, it was less than 2 years.
4: Mm-hmm.
2: and then the winner, somehow that got confused, and the winner was, like, had been close to 3 years, so we just said, okay, let's change it.
4: Yep.
2: So those are the awards, and then there's one more award.
4: And then there's the Direct Care Worker of the Year, yes. So mm-hmm. that's the someone who has been nominated, and our judges say, you know, they're just above and beyond all these other categories, and they get to select that one.
2: That's exciting. So there are six awards, right? There are six awards.
4: Yep.
2: And I'll tell you the history. So do you know the history of the awards, how we picked those?
4: I might, but I think you tell
2: a little
4: me
2: bit.
4: For sure.
2: Yeah. So 13 years ago, this all came out of the SHARP group, mm-hmm. which was a community work group that I was able to run. I helped to facilitate it based on a grant that we got from the Duke Endowment back in 2008, 2009, and then we kept going for a few years. It all started because we were bringing people together to look at hospital care transitions.
4: Oh.
2: I mean, that's how it started.
4: Yeah.
2: How can folks be better supported in the community when they leave the hospital? Mm-hmm. So it was this grant called the Community Connections Grant. And we did a town... what's it called? Like a town hall mm-hmm. forum where we brought a lot of providers together and people prioritized things they wanted to work on. And we created two big work groups. One was continuing to look at relationships with the hospital and care transitions. But the other work group said, you know, we really need to create a better outreach network where those of us that are working in aging services come together to learn about each other's services so that way we can do better referrals. And so it was while we did have some advocates and local caregivers and older adults themselves, I mean, many of us are caregivers and, you know, older adults also, but so lots of providers, we came together to talk about how to better support. And it was originally called On Deck.
4: Mm-hmm.
2: Yeah, Outreach Network. Yeah, because then it was like, we've got your back and we have all these things, because it was called like Outreach Network for the disabled and elderly in the community or something. And those are not words. Now we say people with disabilities and older adults. So we're like, we got to change this name. Mm-hmm. So we rebranded to SHARP, mm-hmm. Senior Health Advocacy and Resource Partners. Mm-hmm. So that's it, SHARP, Senior Health. You had said it before, Advocacy and Resource Partners. I should know about it because I was part of it. Someone named it. So the SHARP group. And we were looking at how to better honor the Orange County Department on Aging had a grant and was doing work on in the long-term care communities and was trying to highlight what was happening in the long-term care. And we decided, okay, let's come together. And there already was a series of educational things happening to support workers and staff at our local nursing homes and assisted living and things like that. And we're like, you know, what could we do to actually recognize and celebrate, especially direct care workers who do not get the kind of recognition and support that they really deserve? And we had heard that there was a program in Durham, an awards program that didn't exist anymore. So this is, what, 13 years ago? So what is this, 2013? So we had heard that years earlier. And so one of our members reached out to Durham and their senior services and said, tell us about your awards. And they had those six. They had those six categories. So we don't get credit. Mm-hmm. And then at the same time, Ken Helmuth was on the original planning. He also was with Right at Home. Mm-hmm. And there was also awards going to the Right at Home national group.
4: Mm-hmm.
2: And so he was also a part of a direct care worker program. And so there may have been some support of the awards coming from them as well. But so that's how we came up with the six awards, because we heard about it from Durham, which they didn't do anymore. So the funny thing is we took the Durham idea and we give them a lot of credit for that. But then we've run with it for years and years and it's still going strong. Yeah. So that's how we came up with the different criteria. And now I have not been as involved when I moved away to become a full-time caregiver for my and stopped and kind of redirected and then started changing things 6 years ago. Has there been talk about changing the categories, or are they still working? Like, how has this changed?
4: They're working to an extent. There has been some talk on shifting some of the categories just to make them a little more, because sometimes, I mean, the other thing that's tricky, and our panel of super secret judges are they're tasked with a very difficult job, because a lot of folks, you know, are nominated for multiple awards. They can nominate for two, and so trying to figure out...
2: That was the rules we had to put in, by the way.
4: Yes, because they were probably getting nominated for everything.
2: You could nominate them for everything, and so we were like, all right, pick two.
4: Yes.
2: So that way one person wasn't winning multiple awards.
4: Yeah. But even with those two, like trying to figure out, you know, did they go the extra mile or did they get client impact?
2: Three of the awards really are, they're nuances of each other. Yes. The client impact, the going the extra mile, the leadership, mm-hmm. and even the direct care worker award. So even those four are nuanced.
4: Mm-hmm.
2: So it's almost like, and I know people do move it around. It's like award 1, 2, 3, 4. The clear ones are the longevity. You have to be there over 10 years. But a number of the longevity people can win the others. So, because you'll see when they get honored. Like, mm-hmm. And that was what happened the first year. Everyone worked more than 10 years, except for, and the rising star was to also recognize and inspire.
4: Mm-hmm.
2: Because there was some statistic, like, don't trust me with the statistic. I'm just going to do an example. Something like 50% of the people or something, if they're going to leave the field, leave it within 2 years.
4: I believe it.
2: And so that's why there was this feeling, let's recognize someone earlier on in their career to be like, you're doing great. You can do it.
4: Yeah, absolutely. Because, unfortunately, it's a high burnout field.
2: Yeah. I'm going to put the microphone a little bit closer to you so that way. There we go. I can never tell with this microphone what's loud enough. It seems like, and I know I'm super loud. But yeah, so what are some of the things that you think might be interesting? I'm just so curious. Have there been suggestions of other awards or making it less awards or changing it?
4: There's been suggestions about making less. There have been suggestions about maybe combining client impact and going the extra mile or kind of rebranding that into something. We don't really have written criteria for the direct care worker of the award, so the direct care worker of the year. So maybe kind of giving a little more guidance on that.
2: And talk about when this first started, there was a rising number of honorees.
4: Mm-hmm.
2: So and we also had to do it. There was different things, like each agency, because then at one point, one agency or organization nominated like 10 people. Mm-hmm. And it's like, no. So that's where we put the rule. You can't nominate more than five from any one organization. Mm-hmm. So there was, so we learned in the first year or two, but there at one point there was a lot. And now what would you say is the average number of honorees the last few years?
4: I'd say we average around 30 or so.
2: Around 30. And that's going to, 1 year was crazy. We were close to 60, but more it's been around 30. And so when we were 60, it was nice to have six breakout awards, but you might say with 30, well, we could go down to five awards instead of six.
4: Yeah. So
2: I could see.
4: So that's a project. I might put together a little steering committee of my judges to start to kind of reshape some of those for next year.
2: Yeah. And I did struggle a little bit because it does become a little bit of a writing competition. Like who can write the most powerful, because it's really on whoever's nominating them, because they get to write a paragraph of, and they were that, you know, you don't remember that. That was a big debate. How much space can they use? And so the feeling was it ends up being about 90 words, but at one point it was put in as like 90 characters, and then it was like how many characters. So anyway, I'm going into the details because I find it fascinating, and we had the time, but it is interesting to see who can write the most powerful nomination. And then I was like, you could have amazing caregivers, but they're whoever nominated them.
4: It's just trying to knock it out and can't figure out how to put into words what they're doing. I find that the folks who, at least the past couple of years, have gotten some of the named awards are ones who've either been nominated by the family they served themselves, or their nominating agency gives quotes or something from the family.
2: Those are always so powerful, and the ones that come directly from families are really, I've seen that over the years. A number of years ago, and we did it during the pandemic, and it was online, and it was a family was there, because then there was they were online and you could see them, and it was really. Another interesting story is that some organizations, the organization I used to work with, the community, had our way of doing it and getting, because there's so many staff, who there was an internal process of who would be the five that would get. I mean, it took a few weeks to figure out who, because we had a lot of great staff, and who would be the five staff, and also, you know, making sure each year somebody was, you know, different people were nominated, not the same. But what's interesting is some organizations open it up to their families to help make the decision. So it's one thing where the organization determines the people, and then they reach out to the families and residents for comment. But I have heard situations where families themselves, and then the organization's like, well, that person's on disciplinary action. So sorry, I'm just having fun telling stories behind. But this is such a great program. Mm-hmm. I didn't prep you to do this, and it's been a while since I've done it. Do you have a sense of how many direct care workers in Orange County have been honored over the years? Because I used to do the number, and it's been years ago.
4: Oh, I'd have to go back and look at your speech from last year. I would say we're probably over, well, let's see, if it's been 12 years, and we're getting, even if it's an average of 30, we're over 300. I would say over 400.
2: I think so, too. The last time I did it, and I didn't have it in my speech last year, and it was years before. So as my mother used to say, I'll put it to you this way. The last time I did a count, it was we were close to 300. We were over 250 people that had been honored in Orange County. So I wouldn't be surprised if it's at the 350, 400 level. So it's such an amazing program. And I know, talk a little bit about, there were two things I wanted to ask, because we've gone through some of the specifics of the award categories. First of all, let's talk about Orange County. And you said quickly what a direct care worker is. So nurses are not included. It needs to be the, as you said, the certified nursing assistants, personal assistants.
4: Certified nursing assistants, personal care assistants. We've had med techs who were nominated, or just companion caregivers.
2: Yes. And it's the nurse aide, nurse, sometimes they're called like nurse aides, but it was that group of professionals. There are so many professionals that work in long-term care, but this was specifically designed for that group because there's so many others. So it doesn't include the housekeeping staff, the dining staff, facilities. This was specifically about direct care workers because there continues. I was in a work group the other day. There continues to be focus on the importance of direct care workers. Not that others aren't important, but somehow aren't getting the recognition, clearly aren't getting the compensation they should get. You know, it's just, it's hard. So you talked about that, but there was this needing to clarify, what does that mean about being in Orange County? And so how do you define, because I know how it used to be defined, but just in case it gets changed, who's eligible?
4: So what we say on the nomination form is have to have served clients in Orange County for 6 consecutive months over the last year. Because a lot of, you know, the home care agencies will serve folks across counties, but if you've been serving someone in the county.
2: Got it. Do you have to live in Orange County? You don't have to live, but is it live or work, or is it you have to serve someone in Orange County?
4: I think it's about serving someone.
2: Yeah, you have to serve a client in Orange County area for at least 6 months.
4: Yeah.
2: That sounds. And that was another thing to clarify, because some people are like, we live in Orange County, or our agency is based here, but they serve people in Wake County. It was like, no, let's clarify this. Tell us a little bit about the, and anyone can nominate. The process, and where are we in the process? And then we'll get into the event, because there's a reason why we're doing this show now.
4: Yes.
2: So in September.
4: So nominations are open now. Nominations are going to close on October 2nd.
2: Oh, they really are closing soon.
4: Yes. Because we need some time for our judges to come together and all of that. The nomination, I've got paper nomination forms at both senior centers, and then there's also a form online on our website, the orangecountync.gov/aging.
2: Nice shout out.
4: And there's a whole process of giving your information, your nominee's information, and then a little 100-word blurb for each of those categories that you want to nominate them for. So those nominations will close on October 2nd. We'll get our judges together, and then our award ceremony is in November, and we do that because it is a National Caregiver Month. So we do that November 2nd, or I'm sorry, November 12th. at 4 o'clock.
2: I know, and I'm telling you online, I can't go this year. I'm at an event that's honoring my dad in Boston. And so when I saw it, back in the day when I used to be one of the organizers, mm-hmm. I could make of it. Now I'm one of the participants or audience mm-hmm. members. And when I saw the date, I was like, oh, no. So I can't go, but it makes sense because you do need that month to do two things. The first is you have to get the judges together to mm-hmm. go through and cull all of these mm-hmm. Nominations and honorings. And then the second thing is, and I've seen this process, is quietly, stealthily, confidentially, you have to tell their bosses mm-hmm. so that, and tell them a little bit, just so that way they can come to the event. Mm-hmm. And that's always a big thing, to come to the event, because
4: they might clear their schedules. Yeah, we have agencies who are, you know, quickly working to get someone's shift covered so they can usher the person to the awards, and they're working really hard, so it's sometimes tricky to get them there. So yeah, we've experimented with different days of the week and times of day to do this as well, to make sure that we can get as many of the honorees to the ceremony as possible.
2: And the event isn't it like 4 to 6?
4: Yes.
2: And I remember we learned that time because not all, but a lot of the caregivers work that earlier shift, mm-hmm. kind of 7 to 3 shift. Mm-hmm. So, but yeah, I've seen it behind the scenes where people are trying, and I love it when organizations pay their employees to go, like they mm-hmm. actually make it part of their shift, so they don't have to, like, you'd hate for them to like lose a shift and lose the money to come and get an award. Yeah. And they're all told that they're told they're being honored.
4: Mm-hmm.
2: And that was the big thing, that we wanted the letter to say you're being honored, because we didn't want it to seem like the Emmys, which just happened, mm-hmm. where it's like you're being nominated, but you come and you lose if you didn't win. Yes. It's like everyone who come is getting honored. Getting honored.
4: Absolutely.
2: Okay. And everyone who's nominated mm-hmm. is honored,
4: everyone,
2: right?
4: Everyone who's nominated is honored. Yes.
2: Yeah. I don't think there's ever been, right?
4: The only time it would happen is if someone didn't meet the criteria, which I've not had happen.
2: Yeah. If someone's like, this person works in Wake County and is a dentist.
4: Yes.
2: And he's like, okay. Yeah. I don't remember that happening. If you're, so by being nominated, mm-hmm. you are honored and you're invited. So talk about what this event is.
4: Yeah, so it's an award ceremony. It's very much like the Emmys. It's a big production.
2: It's lovely. It really is. People dress up. It's nice.
4: Yes, people dress up and folks get flowers, and we put together gift bags with different items from some of our partners as well. Everyone gets a certificate honoring their achievement. There's a poem that gets read that I don't know if you did you write it or did you edit it from
2: the somewhere? Original poem was a poem I found online, mm-hmm. and it was called Just a Caregiver, mm-hmm. and it talks about the power, and it was written by a CNA saying, I'm not just a caregiver, I'm an angel in disguise. And I read that for like 8 or 9 years mm-hmm. at the event, because I was one of the speakers. But no, 3 years ago, I wrote my own poem.
4: Okay.
2: So then for 2 years, I read my poem that I wrote. And I can give it to you if you want to read it there, or somebody else can. You can do whatever poem. You can do an old, or you just, somebody can do whatever they want to make mm-hmm. it sound more powerful. But so, okay, so there's a ceremony.
4: There's a ceremony, and we do a slideshow of all the honorees as well. We try and stealthily get pictures of folks, either from their nominator, or we have to do some internet sleuthing sometimes.
2: Yes.
4: And then we have a little reception where folks can kind of gather and celebrate each other. And usually the nominators are there too to kind of enjoy with folks.
2: I mean, listeners, it's so wonderful. The people are there. They invite their families. They have their coworkers there. And the pictures afterwards. I mean, it's really lovely. And there's another, I'll say it so I'm not like having you read my mind, but there's something else that makes it really special, which is public officials are there.
4: Oh, yes. Yep.
2: And they're a part of the ceremony.
4: Yes. So we usually have one of our county commissioners and our county manager there, as well as our Department of Aging director is always there to speak as well, to talk about, you know, the impact that these folks have on our community and how much we value them.
2: Yeah, it is really special. And I'll tell you what inspired it. And if my memory is serving me, I think the first group of events were in May. Mm-hmm. And then we moved it during the pandemic. It got, because remember the pandemic, it all went down in March and April, and we're like, we can't run this in-person event in May. And so that's when it gave us a few months to retool it and say, well, why don't we do it in November, plus it's Family Caregiver Month, and we can do it online. So it gave us more time because we still wanted to honor. So if I'm not mistaken, the reason why my memory, if it serves me right, we'd have to go back to the earlier dates, but I feel like it used to be in May. And the other thing that happens in May is it's graduation ceremonies time. And we were inspired by that. Mm-hmm. So this issue of

0: But mm-hmm. I'm pretty sure the first three or four were in May, and I remember doing a similar thing. My girls were, like, there were some graduation summers. They were younger at the time, but it was, like, fifth grade and eighth grade, and there was something. And I love that the honorees, I mean, people come really dressed up, some of them. I love that, and there are tears, and there's honored speeches. And so everyone gets honored.
1: Yes.
0: Which becomes a really interesting other story about how people are honored, because you keep it a secret who's winning awards.
1: Mm-hmm.
0: And so do you want to talk about that process? And I can tell you some of the stories, how it gets, because it causes some stress, and I'll tell you why.
1: Yes, if you have any suggestions on how to restructure the ceremony to avoid some of the stress. But we call up everyone who's one of our honorees, and they come across the stage, they get their certificate, they take a picture with our county commissioner and our director. And then we finish up and we say, okay, and next what we're going to do. And we've had a couple of instances where someone has said, hey, wait, what about me?
0: Yeah, they've called out. Audience members have called out and said, wait, you forgot someone.
1: Yes.
0: Because the six people who are getting awards are not called out in the beginning. And it's like, if you didn't hear your name.
1: Don't panic.
0: Yes.
1: Surprise.
0: You know, I just had a thought, and I don't know why we didn't. The easiest way could be that. First of all, and then I'll tell you, audience, how we changed it a little bit and how it has been dealt. Well, how it has been dealt with is, first year it was done alphabetically. Mm-hmm. And that really messed with people, because then you literally are skipping over someone's name, and people called out, oh, you missed Kendall, you know. Mm-hmm. So it was like, okay. So then the next few years it was the names are just randomly. Mm-hmm. And then at the end, it's like, if you didn't hear your name, that's because you won an award. Then something happened a few years ago and it was listed by organization. Mm. And that's what caused the problem. Because if you see that four people are coming or five people are coming, I'll use where I used to work, Carol Woods, mm-hmm. and then only four names are called, that's where we saw a call out. But I am sort of thinking, now that there are slightly, and there was a story about the gift bags, mm-hmm. one way could just be, and I don't know why, again, I've not been a part of it for 6 years. I don't know why we didn't make this change. Give everyone, just have everyone come across. Give everyone the certificate,
1: mm-hmm.
0: kind of like you do at graduations. Yeah. Everyone gets a diploma, and then some people get an additional award because mm-hmm. they won something. So that is the way to bypass it. Just give every single person. You can do it alphabetical, mm-hmm. however you want to do it. And then after do it, call up six people mm-hmm. who are getting extra recognition.
1: Mm-hmm.
0: That is one way to do it. The other way is it has to go back to being totally random. You can't list, well, here are the four people from Charles House here, because when you miss someone.
1: Yeah.
0: Because I feel like it happened again last year, didn't it, where someone called out, or was it 2 years ago?
1: I think it was 2 years ago. Yeah. Someone called out and it's like, what about me? Yeah.
0: And because there are, you would just have to deal with the gift bags differently. And maybe they get a little something that's mm-hmm. different. But the one way to deal with it is just give everyone the certificate, and then they get another certificate. And the certificates are a big deal
1: mm-hmm.
0: because for the six winners, mm-hmm. they actually get two certificates, if you want to talk about that, because I was... Okay, you're looking at me funny. No, this
1: maybe,
0: makes sense.
1: Maybe they did at one point.
0: They don't do it...
1: We've not done that recently.
0: Oh, really? Yeah. What they used to do... I don't know what's changed. This is what they used to do is the individual got the certificate, like for client impact, and the organization got an award, because the organizations would post it on their building. They don't do that anymore.
1: No, but maybe we should again.
0: When did that stop?
1: I don't think it's happened since it's been maybe 6 years ago. Maybe that's how long I've been.
0: So again, so Carol Woods, if they had one of the award winners, so if a person mm-hmm. won the award, they got that. And then Carol Woods got an award that they had one of their staff members honored, because a lot of organizations, communities, agencies have like a wall of honor in their mm-hmm. offices. And so that way they also got a framed award.
1: I like that.
0: You all don't do that anymore?
1: I might bring that back. Yeah.
0: Yeah. That is so funny. So the awardees, there were actually, if there are six people, there's actually 12 awards. And one went to... I don't know if the wording was different, but one went to the agency themselves for getting it. All right. Yeah. So something to think about.
1: Yeah, absolutely.
0: But it's good to shake it up.
1: Yes.
0: And the gift bags were a shake up.
1: Oh, were they? Okay, that was they. We didn't always do those.
0: Oh gosh! All right. See, this is where I warned you all. I'd be talking a lot because Kendall is a.

0: amazing. And you took over or running these how many years ago?
1: This is only my third.
0: This is your third year.
1: Yes.
0: Bless your heart.
1: I know.
0: So we did not have gift bags at all for the first 7 years. Mm-hmm. Now they got certificates and they got pins.
1: Oh, yeah.
0: They got stars that pins, and then, you know, the special awards, there were slightly different pins. And there is a little bit of a financial prize. Get a little bit of something, something. If they get an award, it's like $50 or something that's like allowable. I don't know what that is now, if they still do that. So what happened was, as people like to say, what happened was during the pandemic, because we couldn't be in person. We couldn't be in person, and so we did it on Zoom. And so we couldn't give the award in the same way. We couldn't have this lovely catered party. It was all on Zoom. And so we thought, well, how can we make this special? And so we decided, what if we create gift bags, swag bags that would be dropped off before the event to their places of employment? Because all of them... or if in the few cases, if they were a family caregiver, you know, with their families, but most of them come from agencies or communities. And so this started in 2020.
1: That's when I came.
0: Yeah. So you're like, we always do it.
1: Yeah.
0: No. It was just, we need to do something special because they're not coming in person. And then people really liked it. The vendors were great. And if anyone's listening and you have swag, you know, we've had local supermarkets donate, Omaz Jewelers will donate things. Citrine has done it in the past. It was Harris Teeter. It was pizza places will do it. The communities themselves will donate their swag, you know, some of their, you know, whether it's pens or bags or candy. I know each year, and I still need to do it. I'll try to do it before I go away. I always do little like bags. You just tell me how many, make 40 of like tea and chocolates and stuff like that. It's nice that it's after Halloween. You can get a bunch of candy. That's fun. And so a whole bunch of people and organizations donate things to either go in all 30 gift bags, or a few times it's something like a piece of jewelry or something, and that goes to the direct care worker so of the year, and so it goes special. But no, it was so popular and people really liked it that we've just kept doing it each year. But no, that was just to shake it up during the pandemic, and once you start it,
1: there's no going back.
0: And it was like, funny, the Emmys were the other day. It was like that. If you get honored and nominated, you would, you know, you get an award. So I think we've gone through all the things. I want to ask about your favorite moments or what stands out to you about this event.
1: I really love, so when we do those six named awards, we have the nominator come up and read their nomination. And last year in particular, we had a few families who either nominated or the agency that nominated them invited the family they served to come and talk. And so they read the nomination or said some things about it. And it was, we just had some very eloquent families who shared a lot of really great things.
0: It was so powerful. It was great.
1: Yep.
0: I love that. I've loved that too. And because of the pandemic, I actually nominated the caregiver that was working with my mom, and we could be together. We just were on Zoom together. And so, but yeah, seeing how powerful it is, seeing the tears from the people who are being honored, the caregivers, and the tears from, it's not weird to say, the sign of a great program is when there's tears, but it just shows how emotional the program is, and to see how much people really enjoy it, I love. And listeners, you should be thinking at this point, it's interesting for Heather and Kendall to be talking about it. Wouldn't it have been wonderful to have caregivers themselves. Mm-hmm. And apologies, I actually did, but I did it too late. I did reach out to two caregivers that I know who have been awarded, mm-hmm. but I reached out too late and they were working today. So one who won the Direct Care Worker of the Year award, and because I know that person, and then another caregiver. And so I am so sorry we weren't able to have you hear exactly from some of the people honored, but it's a great event.
1: Maybe we'll offer that to our award winners this year.
0: We said
1: that. Your surprise, you also get to go on the radio.
0: Yeah, I think it would scare the crap out of the folks that I have talked to. So that's why I reached out to one person. Mm-hmm. I thought, oh, they would love this and they would be comfortable. Yes. I know others would feel nervous. So that's why it would be like, no, Kendra will talk. But, mm-hmm. you know, if you like, maybe, you know, just kind of be there to say hi. But I think they'd be like, wait, this is more work. This is scary. anything else you want to be sure to, because if we have a few minutes, I can do the poem, but I want to make sure that I'm not using too much airtime. Other things that you want to share about pushing people to nominate or any other stories or any questions you have about the history?
1: No, I think you've touched on all this. No, I just would really encourage folks if you work at an agency that has direct care workers, if you have a direct care worker that serves you or your family, to definitely nominate folks, because it's such a, I think the past couple of years, there's been a lot more recognition and talk about the direct care workforce and you know, how we don't have enough folks going into this field and staying in the field. And so we want to do our small part. It's by no means enough to keep the workforce going, but we want to do our small part to recognize these folks.
0: I know it is. It really is. And I'm with direct care workers all the time now, because I'm constantly going into communities, different than when I worked in a community. And it is, I continue to feel it is the most amazing, sacred work, and yeah, I love it. So, all right. So since we have 2 minutes left, a few minutes left, actually we have five. Should I do my little poem?
1: Yes, sure.
0: That I brought? So this is a poem that I wrote back in 2023, because I myself work very closely with caregivers for my own parents, as well as professionally. And I felt like, we've been doing a poem, and it was the night before the event. And I was like, I've read the same poem that somebody else wrote for 8 years. I need to change it up. Or at that point, around 7 or 8 years. So this is called, I Don't Know You, But I Know, My Love Letter to You. I haven't looked at this for a year, so hopefully I won't mess it up. Okay, I don't know you, but I know, my love letter to you. I don't know all your names, but I know you're in this room because your coworkers and organizations and families you support want you to know how important you are and what a difference you make every day. I don't know you, but I know that as a family caregiver, when you're with me, I can breathe a little easier. You are here to help my family, and that helps me. You help them go out so I can go out. You help them get dressed so I get dressed. You help them go to the bathroom so I can go to the bathroom. You help them go to bed or stay awake so I can go to bed or stay awake. And you help them eat and drink so I can eat and drink. And if it's a long enough shift, I drink a tequila sunrise so I can relax a bit. I don't know you, but I know you take such an interest in my family member, finding out just the right way they want to be touched or talked to or calmed or laugh or sing or soothe. You know what is needed and when it's needed, and for that knowledge, I am in awe. Time and time again, you share that knowledge with me so I can be a better caregiver too. I don't know your stories, but I know you have wonderful and powerful experiences that you share with us to help fill the room with something new and fascinating. Together, we bridge the connections. We may not be from the same place or same race or same ages, but together we embrace what we have in common, and we teach each other about our important differences. I don't know your reasons for joining this field, but I know that you're here for something deeper than just a job. Somehow you found this work and it became a calling, and you embrace this calling with passion and compassion and creativity and resilience. I don't know your paychecks, but I know it's not enough. You are the safety net and the backbone of our health and long-term care system, and slowly the rest of the world is catching up to this realization. I know our recognition today is important, but not enough. I know there are directors and agency owners here today, and they also know this, and I know they're trying. There is more work to be done so more people know what we know. I don't know how to express my gratitude, our gratitude, in a way that you will really hear, but I know it's important to try. We are here today to honor you, to celebrate you, and to tell you we love you more than you will ever know. So that was my poem.
1: Love it.
0: That was good, right? Yes. I wrote that a few years ago,
1: I didn't realize you wrote it the night before.
0: Before the event. And this is before I wrote with ChatGPT, because that's like a new thing. Now if I read something I wrote, there's a good chance ChatGPT helped me. No, this was, I pictured Cecilia. I pictured who I just truly love and all the way that she helped with both my parents, and now both my parents' end of life journey. And I was deep in the thick of it when I wrote that. So thank you for giving me a reason. But yeah, I went home and we were together. Like, I wrote it at like 11 o'clock at night. I was like, I know this. I can find my own words. But Kendall, thank you so much for continuing this torch. When I left 6 years ago, it was a curious, like, what would happen to Sharp and what would happen to these awards? And I can't thank you enough for keeping it going, because there's been, well, let's do some math, you know, 20 to 30 over 6 years, there's been almost, you know, 150 to 200 people that have been honored. Mm-hmm. And so just you continue, you walk in the steps of Mary Fraser and Kim, and the fact that you have continued this, just keep on keeping on.
1: Happy to do it.
0: Yeah. Yeah. And listeners, if there's any way you want to participate, please go to www.orangecountync.gov/aging. And that's how you'll find out about the awards. There's lots of contact information if you want to donate anything for the awardees or any of the honorees. So I think that's that.
1: Yes. That's it.
0: All right. Thank you for coming back. Kendall McMillan, you're the best. Thank you. You can find her over in the Aging Transitions group with Orange County Department on Aging. Thank you so much, Orange County, for sponsoring our show. I cannot believe more than 3 years later, we're still going strong. Thank you, WCOM, LP Chapel Hill Carborough, for hosting our weekly Aging Well Together show. And listeners, as always, thank you for joining us. And, I won't be back next week, but you'll get an awesome recording and you'll hear me live when you least expect it. All right, take care.

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0: Right, live radio. You got to make it live, because if you don't leave it make it live, it's not fun, and you got to have fun. Because I talked to a man who just, a doctor, who just had a child, and said that his son, five-year-old, not his son, but was skipping, because I'm bringing skipping back. Because
1: oh, yes.
0: People aren't skipping. Skipping make it, look. Oh, go, Heather. And you swing your arms. We're live, WCOM 103.5 FM. That's what makes things happy. We have to remember what made us happy. I get to pick one. You know I'm picking one. Look, I'm taking this. I'm taking this one with me. It will. I want it. I want it small. It's going to Italy with me. Oh, I won't need any keys in it.
1: I didn't know if you meant that, like, mentally.
0: I'm leaving. I'm leaving. Next week I'll be there, but I'll be next week, this time I'll be there having wine in Italy. How about
1: that? You said my brain will be in Rome, and I was wait, is your body going to?
0: I'm going there. So welcome, welcome.
1: Have so much fun.
0: Thank you. I'll be there, and I'll be back on the 4th. But thank you for sharing Henry with me. I'm so proud of you. Ladies and gentlemen, nothing like having a new baby, nothing like having a show, nothing like being happy, nothing like having Heather Altman right before me. Thank you, thank you, thank you, thank you, thank you for all my things, Heather. Look, Heather gives me so much. I'm taking things with me. I'm taking this. She gave me a, Heather, remember that's what I got. When I get a new cell phone, my cell phone is with Apple right now. Thank you, thank you, thank you. Welcome, welcome, welcome. This is what live radio does to you. It makes you come on and it makes you have fun and lets people walk by. The bus just went by with a bunch of children on it. They were waving at me. 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You're listening to unapologetic, honest, straight, direct talk about general basic health, wellness, self-care, and fitness. Why? Because I want to help you improve your life. I want you to be happy in the community, because we want community in today's culture to change. We want it to change. We want it to be different. We want things to be better. I'm coming at you on live radio with clear, straightforward information to make every day in life healthy. That you, me, us, he, she, them, they, we can make healthy decisions about achieving and maintaining good, healthy lifestyles. Don't let the word burn out. Lifestyles, healthy, wellness. Don't get burned out on that. Why? Why? You don't have to. Because we're lifing. And this talk show will help stimulate your mind. I hope it will help encourage you to make positive changes. I hope it will motivate you and improve you and those around you to be better. That's all. Better, better, better. Little. Baby steps, baby steps, baby steps. Again, I say welcome, welcome, welcome. And thanks to the crew here at WCOM 103.5 FM, especially to everyone who has helped me. Everybody's been helping me, because I've been having some serious stuff going. I've been lifing for real. 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There's going to be a biggie. The town of Carrboro in North Carolina is presenting the 29th annual Carrboro Music Festival. It's going to be Sunday, September the 27th. Mark your calendars at 1:00. And there's so many bands performing. They just put 100 plus bands performing. It's going to be hip hop and groove and jazz. You name it, it's there. There's a kickoff, so don't miss the kickoff. It's Saturday the 26th. That means the day before Sunday. Don't forget it. They're going to have an open mic. They're going to have a music market. It's just a whole kickoff show. And you can go to Carrboro, C-A-R-R-B-O, C-A-R-O, that's Carboro, music, M-U-S-I-C, festival.com, one word. 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Look it up. We got over 100 bands that are going to be performing. It's the 29th annual Carboro Music Festival. Huh. That's coming right at you. And you cannot miss that. If you're local or not, try to be there. Don't be a square. So thank you for listening and thank you for being here. Thank you for all that you do. There's so many places you could be and places you can go. You can nudge somebody and tell them to go ahead and listen, because when you listen to public radio, you support you. You support what is still a part of you and your community. You support what is still allowed to tell you, give you resources, tell you about what's going on. Look at the people waving when they go by. You get to be a part of you that still exists. We're human. We're human. We're not AI. Dun, dun, dun. That's the buzzword. We're human, and you need that human touch. I know that you can flip your radio on anything, and you can stream anything, but guess what? You can stream WCOM 103.5 FM 24 hours a day and get some good stuff for you. So before I get to talk about what I'm going to talk about, which is today, staying healthy, it sounds like, staying healthy, here we go again. No, I'll make it fun. I want to know if you've taken a moment, pause moment. A moment, pause moment, MPM. I'm trying to make acronyms. I got a couple of them for you today. But the MPM, moment, pause moment, is something that I come up with. I've come up with that. It's mine. I own it. I don't have a patent, but I do own those, the words. You know, you can make any word up. I don't own it like that, but I mean, I started it. How about that? A moment pause moment is when you take time out for you. It's like almost being selfish. Selfish is not a bad thing when you are doing you. You deserve you. The poultry show today, Emily, on the poultry show, she comes on at 10 o'clock on Friday, and I'm going to be doing open mic with her, poultry slime with her one day. She's going to remember to call me. She was telling her, get me to relax, calm down, breathe. But I told her, I don't. I do sometimes, but I just couldn't because I'm all there. You, me, he, she, us, we, they, them. We got to remember, take a moment, pause moment. Because after you get out of bed, and she took me there, I thought, oh, she's taking me to a moment, pause moment. She said, what do you do when you get up out of your sleep, when your feet hit the floor, and you took the deep breath before you started your day? She was taking me there, and she didn't even know that it's my moment, pause moment. But I was happy to know that it is effective because she does it. So I know I'm not the only one. So how about you? Take a moment, pause moment, because you may have not taken one since your day started. You're thinking, what's a moment, pause moment? A moment, pause moment is when you stop what you're doing. It's when you take a few seconds or a few minutes or just time out of the day that you started once you woke up this morning. And you take some deep breaths. And Emily was doing that with me. I couldn't take the deep breath. And then I took a deep breath, but I couldn't let it go. You got to let it go. You got to let it go. You have to learn to do you and not be selfish about you. It's selfish that you don't take time out for you. That's a situation. So how about we, you, him, her, he, she, us, we, them, they, and all, take a moment, pause a moment. Right? It's when you maybe close your eyes, maybe in your car, go in the bathroom. It's just get away from everything. Everything. Everything that has to do with your day, and you take yourself away from it. So I'm just going to go silent for a moment. Pause. Moment.

Okay. So that was a moment. Pause moment. I took a sip. I hope you did something, because every day, we all have the same opportunity to regroup, refresh, and we start our day. Okay? I got to get my earphones on. Maybe I'll take my hat off. We all get the same exact time. We get the same exact time. We get the same exact time to do what we all should do, which is take a moment. Take a selfish moment from the day. Give it to yourself. And do you. Because at the end of the day, we all had the same time. We all had the same time to regroup, refresh, and restart it. We get to appreciate our life. And every day, if you're not appreciating your life, you're lifing, but you're not appreciating life because you're doing something for everyone else and you're not doing anything for yourself. Cut it out. Cut. Time out. Take a chill pill. We used to say that. Take a chill pill. That time out thing wasn't good. Chill pill is effective. Chill. Because you got to appreciate your life. You get to take the time out for you. You get to be selfish. Why? Because you deserve it. We all get the same exact time and every day. Nobody gets more than another. What do you do with yours? What do you do with your time? Have you taken a moment, pause moment? Have you taken the time out of a day just to give you? Go ahead. Take another deep breath. Turn off the light. Light a candle. Put on some soft music. Do something that will make you have a moment, pause moment. Take another deep breath. Think about something that'll make you smile and do it. And guess what? Every Thursday at 3 o'clock on WCOM 103.7. That's the other station. 103.5 FM. You get to do it with me. Afternoon Talk with Alicia. That's how you make a live blurb. I love live radio because it's like, oh, what is that? No, 103.5 FM. Do it. Stream it. Tap someone on the shoulder to listen to it. There is a show right before mine, Aging Well Together with Heather Altman. Beautiful show. Talks about things that we all need to know. 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Set your alarms. 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I'm giving you wellness coaching and my opinion for basic, healthy lifestyle and living. That's why I'm here. Ta-da! Why? You can look up anything. You can use ChatGPT. 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You can use any search. You can do TikTok. You can do Instagram, Facebook, and look up all kinds of things about health and wellness. And it's out there. But there's so much out there that we're kind of like OD'd, overdosing. What I like about live radio and me being here for you is the fact that I can come right at you with some things, and then you can look up and do some fact checking for me, because I go to the Center of Disease Control. I go to the World Health Organization sites, and I look up the things that they've done already to share with you. I go to the Harvard, I go to Cleveland Clinic, I go to all those sites that have given us research and studies from the years ago up to now about good health and wellness. After COVID, health and wellness became a situation of overload. Nobody wanted to talk about it. We're sick of health and wellness, and so it got burnt out. Why? Because, you know, when you get tired of hearing the same thing, do this, you got to do this, it gets old. And nobody wants to participate or do it. So
when I started Afternoon Talk with Alicia, I thought, I don't want to do the same thing. I just want it to encourage you and be a motivating force in your life, a motivating force that continue to make you think better and do better. And that's why I started doing my research on research that was already done, so that I can show you that there are proven fact that being healthy helps you live longer. And sometimes I do things to test myself against the things that have been tested to see if it's true. And I, believe me, I'm getting too old for that stuff, because now I find that I'm getting massages, I'm doing cryotherapy, I'm doing acupuncture, I'm doing physical therapy. I'm doing all the things that I thought that I talk about, because as a wellness coach, I have to try these things myself just to understand how to get the message to you. Sometimes you need to add a little. Sometimes you don't. Sometimes you need a kickstart. Sometimes you don't. You know that song, Sometimes You Feel Like a Nut, Sometimes You Don't? That was Almond Joy. We have to take it upon ourselves to do it. If you are relying on someone else to kickstart your health in your life, too bad. Not going to happen. What happens is your mind, not mine, your mind tells you it's time to do something different. Now, in my classes, I teach classes, and today I was so happy that after class, yeah, I never know who's in my classes, but after my class today, there was a therapist in there. She was a physical therapist, and I was so excited that she, I never knew, you know, you never know. People come to class, and she told me about the things that I did and how she encouraged me about them, and she told me some things that were very good, and she told me some things that I could tweak, you know, and I like that, because everybody needs to tweak, and I've been doing this for so long that, you know, it gets old with me, and I'm thinking, you doing it because I'm doing it, and I'm doing it because you. So I listened to her, and she gave me some good feedback. And I'm telling you that sometimes you have to listen to your own brain. Your brain has to tell your body how you're going to do it. Your body is going to trip. Your body wants to sit there with the remote or get in the car, drive to that fast food hole in the wall. Fast food hole in the wall. I'm going to come up with something about that. And go home. We have to get better. Every time we have to get better. Your brain has to tell your body that I'm going to do different. I'm going to not do that, because it is so easy to go to the hole in the wall and get that, put that money in the hole, get that bag out and do what you do. Because I've done it. I think what's the day? Thursday. I did it once already this week. It is easy because, you know, it's easy. That's why they call it fast. That's why they call it fast, convenient food. You can go in a gas station and get some gas station food. But you have to think about the things that you're doing. You have to think, how many times in a week are you doing that? You have to think about your whole house budget. Going to the fast food is not just dropping like $10, $3. I went and picked up two hamburgers yesterday. Well, hamburger and well, I guess I've been going to the hole in the wall a couple times this week. I picked up a hamburger and Philly steak. And it was like $25. $25, yeah, because of tip. And I thought, wow, I could have bought, think about it. You could buy all of the ingredients. All of the ingredients. And have more than enough, better than enough, a great amount. But yet, we don't do it. We go to the hole in the wall, let them make it, and we pay that money and not include the fact that that $25 could be part of my household budget to do something else. So that's where it starts, in the mind. If it doesn't mind, it doesn't matter. We have got to get back into our minds so that our minds can tell our bodies that, yes, it's okay to park away from the front door, you know, if it's safe. We have to say, it's okay if I'm going to the second level in a building and take the stairs. It's okay. It's okay to walk around the house. It's okay to walk to the mailbox instead of just pull up to it. Those are the things that help us move
And if you look at any of the World Health Organization, Center of Disease Control, the biggest thing for us to do is move. And if you think about it, the biggest thing that has been taken out of our control is moving. We don't have to move to turn on the television. We don't have to move to go up the stairs because sometimes you got escalators and those little things you sit on. You don't have to move to vacuum. You don't have to move to iron. You don't have to move to do the dishes. I mean, we have become a non-moving situation. We have got to think about today's topic is staying healthy. So how do you stay healthy in a world that's keeping you comfortable? Because that's what we're doing. We're comfortable. We're staying more comfortable than more healthy. That makes you think, how do you stay healthy, but yet you want to be comfortable? Comfortable when you get in your car and that seat, you hit that button and that seat goes right where you need it to be and you can sit there. What are you being comfortable when you lay in your bed and you hit that sleep number? Ta-da! And then it happens. We're comfortable. And now when you get up, your body doesn't want to move. Why? Because your body has taken over your brain. And we got to reverse that. Your brain should control your body. You should be able to sit up with great posture. You should be able to park far away and walk without huffing and puffing. You should be able to vacuum your floor and get down. So many people have told me that I just want people to come and clean my baseboards. Why? I am developing a class, and I hope these directors are listening. And anybody who's listening who's thinking about it too, about how to work out. And I haven't come up with a name, but it's on the floor. Maybe I should just call it that, on the floor. Because we need to get on that floor. So many people cannot get on the floor and off the floor. So many people can't bend down on the floor and get up from the floor. So many people, what if you dropped something and it rolled under your bed? Dun, dun, dun. What if you wanted to put your sock on, but it fell on the floor? Can you bend down and get it? Simple things that we're not doing. We're not getting on the floor. Down, down, up, up. Down, down, up, up. How many people are losing that flexibility, that ability to do something on the floor? Because we're not staying healthy. We're relying on gadgets and things and stuff to help us maneuver around simple tasks that we used to be able to do. But now guess what? Guess what? We can't, because we've gotten gadgets and we've gotten out of the habit. But we can sit at that table and move that tricep and bicep muscle to pick up that fork and put that whatever in our mouth. I bet you check the muscles out in the back. In the front. So, ta-da. Staying healthy is my topic for today. And I wanted to think about staying healthy because it's not easy. And we override it and we just brush over it and we don't think about it. Because who's thinking about staying healthy as I wave at a man with a cigarette hanging out of his mouth? It's okay. I'm not judging. Thank you. As I think about how you, me, us, he, she, them, they have been brainwashed, bamboozled to think differently than healthy. Healthy is not a bad thing. It's just right now in our culture, we use it as a bad word. Why? Because healthy is old-fashioned. Who talks about healthy? Young people don't. And I'm around a lot of young people and older people. And healthy is like, oh, it's old-fashioned. But guess what? For the young, a word to you, if anyone's listening young, is going to happen like it happened with us, as our parents told us. My mom is 92, and she said, yeah, you wait. You see if you're going to do that. And I'm like, ooh, I'm struggling doing that. I do some of the things that she showed me when she was trying to
my mom was touching her toes, and I thought, oh, that's so cool. She said, yeah, wait till you get this age and see if you can do that. And I thought, oh, my goodness, I was trying to touch my toes. I thought, wow, fold over, touch my toes. Add some sun salutations. That's what I've been doing. We have to think about achieving and maintaining good health, because that means adapting a healthy lifestyle. I know we burnt the word out, lifestyle. We burned it out. But you got to develop healthy lifestyle habits. You got to think about, what are you consuming for food? What is nutrition? What is nutritional? What kind of foods are you just throwing in your mouth and you're not thinking about? Because that's a big deal. Are you getting regular physical activity in your life? We're not thinking about that. We're not thinking about physical activity. Come on. We live in 2026. You got to get up and roll with it. Ain't nobody thinking about no physical activity. Are you thinking about prioritizing your sleep to reduce your stress and anxiety? Because if we're not paying attention to our food, and that's everything we eat, and if you're getting it from the hole in the wall, I don't really know if that's really food or not, but, you know, that's your choice and your money that you're giving up. If you're not paying attention to your the nutritious food that you should be eating, if you're not getting regular physical activities, and if you're not getting at least 7 to 9 hours of sleep, and I do go to sleep 8:30 and I'm up 5:30, 6 o'clock. Because your brain needs it. You're needing it. Your dietary patterns are the most closely linked to longer, healthier life. If you're not paying attention to what you're eating, and you should, if you're just eating because it's an activity or an event or a time of day, if you're eating because you think you just need to eat something and you don't know if it's for energy or fuel, come on, man. Who said this? Get up, eat, go to work, eat, come home, eat, stream. What's a lifestyle? Are you eating because you're hungry? Are you eating because society and the culture requires it? You got to think of the type of energy that you need. You got to think of your daily dietary patterns. Because daily dietary patterns are the most closely linked to longer, healthier life. But when you're dealing with that unprocessed foods, which is something that you did not make, something that has been prepared, something that is not cooked in your own kitchen, you know what processed food is. Think about it. Unprocessed or minimally processed foods, like fruit and vegetables. And do your fruits have seeds in them? My sister told me she cut an apple, and then I did too, so I'm a witness. It didn't have seeds in it. What the heck are we doing? Fruits, vegetables, beans, whole grains, nuts, fish, and there is such thing as a healthy fat. But you, me, us, he, she, them, they, we have got to grab and get a grip on things. We got to get a grip, because you cannot have a dietary pattern that you're not concerned about. You can't have a dietary pattern that you're not paying attention to. You can't have a dietary pattern that throw it up in the air and make it happen. Why? Because a dietary pattern is closely linked to a longer, healthier life. And if you're not paying attention to that, like other things we're not paying attention to, guess what? Come on, this is not hard. You know you're trying to eat breakfast, lunch, and dinner. Who said you had to eat breakfast, lunch, and dinner? Have you burned off the type of energy required for you to have breakfast, lunch, and dinner? Breakfast, lunch, and dinner was a culture that worked hard, had
worked hard. They worked hard before they had breakfast. They got up and they worked hard. Or they packed their breakfast or had breakfast and left. Then they had lunch because guess what? They worked hard. They worked hard. Mm-hmm. They worked hard. So hard enough to burn that energy. Guess why? They needed some lunch. And then dinner. At the end of it all, another hard work. Coming home. Breaking it down. Dinner. Why? Because they worked hard. Physically. Not mentally. Physically. Breakfast, lunch, and dinner. Do you really need breakfast, lunch, and dinner? What stimulates you? The coffee, the Starbucks, the stars in the sky with a buck? I got a thing. Don't mess with nobody. The big chicken head. Okay, come on. Think about what you're doing. Is it a habit? Is it a good habit? Is it because you're hungry or is it just because the culture calls for it? Do you need to burn energy? Do you have energy sitting around your gut area that you're calling your stomach? And your stomach and your gut are two different things, in case you did not know. In case you did not know. Physical activity can mean going for a long walk. Maybe you walk baby steps. Maybe the first time you do it, you walk from the car that you typically park close to the door. Maybe you parked a little further back. Good walk. That's a good walk. A long walk would be you understanding that you're going to go around a block or you're going to go a little further than you typically would go. Come on, you know what a long walk is. Maybe you ride your bike. I have an e-bike. Ride your bike. Do something that's called physical activity. Gardening is getting ready to pull back in a lot of our zone. And maybe you're getting things ready for the fall. Maybe you're going outside in the environment. Maybe you're going to work in the yard. Maybe you're going to play a game. Maybe you're going to play tennis, pickleball, swim. I mean, something. Some type of activity that you can engage in that you enjoy. Not because no one else is doing it. Because you want to do it. Because your thighs, your gut, your health, your walking up the stairs breathing all hard, your big, gigantic butt, yourself has gotten out of yourself. Come on, it's not that hard. Because you know you can regularly participate in an activity that you enjoy. Not me, you. You can do that. And you know that exercise lowers your risk for serious, can I say S-E-R-I-O-U-S? That means serious. It lowers your risk for serious health problems. Think about it. This time next year, you could be totally different. Think about it. We're going into the fall in this zone. If whatever zone you're in, figure it out and make it happen because the season is changing no matter where you are. It's going from something to something. Try something else that didn't work, but something else will. Try to change your eating habits. Try to change your physical activities. Try to change something else because we know that exercise lowers your risk for serious health problems. And we got some serious health problems going on. S-E-R-I-O-U-S. Serious. You want to strengthen your and tone your muscles, not because it looks good, because it makes you able to do things as you get older. Because this little young thing, and I get it, because we're young, but you start getting old. And you can't bend down, and you can't get on the floor, and you can't get out the tub, and you can't walk up the street, you can't walk to the mailbox. Stuff happens along the way. Something happens along the way. And yesterday was all you had. And you're on a scooter, but you can't balance it. You have to think about strengthening and toning your muscles. You want to keep and preserve your independence. And you don't think about independence until you lose it. Nothing like being in a position where someone else have to do someone else for you. Like maybe wipe your butt. Maybe feed you. Maybe help you get out of the chair because you can't for various reasons. You want to boost your mood while you're in charge of it and can. Because something happens along the way and yesterday was all we had.
It's a

You can't wait for the next person to say, come on, let's do this. You, me, he, she, her, the, us, them, they have to own our own health. $4,000, $5,000 health bills. You can't go to the hospital because you don't have health insurance. You can't see a doctor unless you're totally bleeding out. That ain't cool, man. You got to think about not numbing the situation and putting a Band-Aid on it. You got to think about dealing with being healthy and staying healthy. It's not a hard thing. Our society and culture just don't enhance it. They're singing and dancing on medicine commercials like it's something fun to take a chemical and put in your body. Now, today a lady told me, I told her I drink a lot of wine. She said, oh, I can't put that chemical, that poison in my body. I told her, you know what? They're grapes. And that's how I look at that. That's my story and I'm sticking to it. But, you have to think of ways of staying healthy for you. Another thing is the sleeping. People think that they could keep going. I talk to so many people and they go, oh, I stay up to 3. Oh, I get about 3-4 hours of sleep. That is not cool. Restorative sleep is similar to health and well-being. You cannot function on 3-4 hours of sleep, especially if you're over the age of 55. It's just not a good thing. You keep on doing that, stuff is going to happen. You have to manage your stress, and you have to manage your sleep and anxiety. You want to get regular checkups and screen tests and other things, preventative health measures that are very, very, very important. But that sleep, that rest after 55, something happens along the way, and yesterday was all we had. Get up, go to work, come home, stream, go to sleep, and eat, go to sleep. Hey, there's Dave. That's cool. He just rolled by. You better think about how your health is going to be. That's a song. Think about what you want to do today. Because baby steps make good health happen. You don't need a resolution. You don't need the first of the year. You just need now. Now. Now. Because over time, your efforts will pay out for you. You'll be rewarded. You'll have more energy when you sleep better and eat better and become more actively better. You'll improve mobility. You'll be able to get down on the floor because you dropped something. You don't have to call somebody to pick it up. You have to forget it. I ain't gonna pick it up. You get to have less pain. A lot of people, studies go out to the Center of Disease Control or the World Health Organization. It's like every other one in one. One is not one in 10, one in 8, one in 7, one in 12. One in one humans are in pain. That means like if it's not you, it's them. Any group you're in, if it's not you, it's that person. If it's not that person, it's that person. Because we're living in pain because we're not actively paying attention to being active, staying healthy. If you're not getting regular checkups, if you're not getting screening tests, I mean, all the other preventative health measures that can be taken that are important and that most of them are free. It just takes your time. You can go to, you can look up free tests for blah, blah, blah. Free tests for blah, blah, blah, blah, blah. Free tests for blah, blah, blah, blah. They're out there. Most places. You can be rewarded with more energy, improved mobility, less pain, brighter outlook, and enhanced physical and mental health when you pay attention to you. It is not that hard. It's just not that hard. We have overlooked that because we get up, go to work, come home, stream, eat, go to bed. Get up, go to work, stream, come home.

Stream, eat, stream, go to bed, stream, sleep, stream. Because some people stream and they sleep. And I must admit, I've not had my phone. And it's three people out in front of me right now. They're on their phones. They're on their phones. They don't even see me in the studio. They're just looking at their phones. It's three people right in front of me. I haven't had my phone for 3 days. At first, I was like, ah. And then when I found out from the people who were fixing my phone, they said, we got to erase everything on your phone. I kind of freaked out. Like, everything? But I don't know. I don't know anything on my phone. No, but the worst thing for me was my contacts, because now I don't know. If you know me, send me a message. I don't have your phone number or way to contact you. But can you go a day without your phone? Can you go without being hypnotized, subjected to, brainwashed, just looking at the phone? I mean, I know that I look at Amazon and a lot of things, so I'm not really touched because it's been 3 days now. By the time, you know, after 3 days, it's a habit. I could probably live without the phone now. It's like, okay, if you need me, you know, figure it out. Because I'm glad that it has been 3 days, so now I'm starting over fresh with zero. I'm on ground zero. I don't have anything. I don't have any pictures. I don't have any contacts. I don't have anything. And I'm good, because now all I have is fitness. All I have is you. All I have is you. And I do this all for you. I do all my research. I do the classes that I do. I do everything to try to be effective for you, so that I can encourage you and motivate you to take the time and just look in the mirror, as my theme song, as I played the whole song today, allows you to think about in the mirror. In the mirror. A lot of the people in my class, I did their homework. I always give a homework. I said, look in the mirror. They're like, oh no, I never look in the mirror. And I didn't realize a lot of people don't look in the mirror. Why? How do you know what you're improving or what you're going to change or what you're doing if you don't look in the mirror at what the whole program is? How do you know? How do you know what you're doing if you're not doing it for the person in the mirror? Think about it. The next time you rush through everything and brush your teeth and put your eyelashes on or put your eye drops in or your teeth in or whatever it is you do in the mirror, look at the reflection in the mirror. Look at your body. Look at your abdominal area. I don't know why they call that abdominal area, because your stomach is an organ and your gut is a gut. Look, turn around and look behind you. What does that look like? Look at yourself. Take the moment. Take the time. Breathe in. Breathe out. We don't want to do it, but how do you improve it if you don't know what you're improving? How do you change things if you don't know what it is you need to change? We're such a get-up-and-go culture that we don't pay attention to what needs to be a paid attention to. Slow down, like she told me today. Slow down. Put your shoulder down. Take some time for you. The rush is not worth it. As you see, we rely on other people to tell you, I heard da-da-da, I heard da-da-da, I heard. Did you hear? Did you hear? That's where we're getting our information from. Why? Because we're not taking time to find out ourselves on what's going on. Let off what's happening for you in your health. Get your health together. Stop being bent over, walking, looking down with your shoulders hunched and your legs not bending. Look at yourself in the mirror if you're walking in a building and you see your reflection. Stand up. Stop sitting back in your chair like every time you sit down, you're waiting for a meal to come. Pull yourself forward and use your body to do a great posture. Change you first so that you can help the change happen in others. 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
following the Aging Well Together show with Heather Altman, where I'm her co-host, so that we can help you hear things in your own mind to change you. The change starts with you first. Not me. I'm trying to help you. I want to be a motivating factor in your life. I want to be a motivating force in your life. But it has to start in your brain. Your brain. Here comes another person on the phone. That's number four. And I get these cell phones and I get this. But since I've not had mine for 3 days, I get the form of contact. What I'm hoping is that we use it in a positive sense. So I'm going to give you one moment to take a moment, pause moment. Let your brain tell your body what to do right now.

0: All right. So, that's how you silence yourself. You make yourself silent so that you can actually think. If you go home and you think, I didn't get a chance to take that moment, pause moment, then do it. Because every day we all get the same time, remember? And I'd like you to at least think about today and do you a favor, and it won't be selfish. Do you a favor, take a moment, pause moment, start in your mind, in your brain. Let your body become a servant of your brain, because it starts in your mind, and you want to at least let your body be controlled by your thoughts. And by doing that, you get to be in control of you. It's not that hard. So think about things that'll make you better. Think about 5 years from now. I'm working on a project with a county, and we're working on things 5 years from now. Where are you going to be 5 years from now in your body? Is your gut going to still be hanging out? Is your butt going to still be big? Is your health going to be overweight because you don't have any stamina? You can take control of you now. Our guts were not made to hang outside our bodies, but processed food did that to us. We have got to stop, and it's not a quick stop, because we're addicted to the things that we enjoy. We have to slowly think about it every time we make a decision and think that we're going to do it. It's not easy. It requires baby steps. It requires focus. It requires you, me, he, she, her, them, they, us, we, taking the time to manage our thoughts in order to make it happen. And when we make it happen, guess what? It happens. 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You're about to listen to Mike on the mic. I could be forgetting to call Mike. Mike is about to go and make some stuff happen. If you don't have a refrigerator dance, if you don't have a I'm taking the clothes out of the dryer dance, if you don't have a I'm skipping, skip, skip, and skipping around my house dance, you're going to listen to Mike. He's going to tell you and make it happen, because Mike on the mic is coming up next, and I'm waiting for him to come in. And when he does, I hope you enjoy everything life offers you. Make it happen for you. God bless you. God bless the United States of America. And be well in health. Michael on the mic is coming up next. He's going to give you a refrigerator dance. I hope you make it happen. Mike on the mic. Mike on the mic.
1: Summertime.
0: You got
1: a summer look.
0: I got a summer look because Mike on the mic. I be saying Mike on the mic. Why haven't I said Mike on the mic? I like that. This is live radio coming right at you. Be right back with Mike on the mic. Don't go nowhere.

WCOMLB, a chopper here in Cabarro. Oh, this is not AI. This is natural human-driven content. I'm out here in the jungle. Yes, in the wilds of Cabarro, lurking and through these banana trees and Priuses. You're listening to Signal 9 with Mike Benson. Be careful, I could be standing right behind you. There's me. I just touched your back. You turned around, but I was gone. What happened? I was there, and then I wasn't there. I am a man of mystery, or something like that. What are you supposed to do? It's like we're all in heaven. Yes. Heaven. Heaven. Heaven. Oh. I'm back. And thank you for listening.

So you're going to go standing up, lad. 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Black Doll's eyes. As it chews through you and your friends. 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

0: 12, Dublin 3, roger. They need some napalm down in the tree line. Can you get twisted around time to put it down here?
1: Rav 13, you will fix the foot with what charge?
0: I'm gonna press the mortar fire off the tree line down here.
1: Roger, here we go.
0: Good, give it all you got, bring in all your ships. Wing of breath. Big up 6, this is Dublin 3. The jet stream by now, there, you got about 30 seconds on station. Get your people back and head down. This is gonna be a big one.

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1: Yeah. Ah, man, all better now.

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But what the heck? 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

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Can you feel it? These are the words streaming in from the ether, broadcasting down to planet Earth. This is artificial intelligence. Comply. You must comply. You must comply. 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

the Guns. 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And in fact, that's kind of a Cold War mentality, melt the guns. Because now AI is just going to fly drones over us and spray us with anthrax. Isn't that right? Something biological. Guns? Oh, no. We don't need guns. We just want to kill the humans. Anyways, I don't want to be all negative about it because AI is also, you know, making my Facebook posts look a lot better. So, what the heck? Who am I to point a finger at technology? Because I'm an old fuddy-duddy that likes analog, but also does occasionally like a little bit of AI. You know, what the heck? How do you walk the balance beam? How do you make this work? Well, eventually you just have to choose a side. But there is no side anymore. Because if you have a phone, it's got AI. If you're driving, I'm sure AI is somehow involved. Of course, that's because I've been watching Silo. And I took control of that guy's car. And I'm like, yeah, I got to get a car without a computer. Anyways, that's it for Signal 9 this week. Love you. Cheers. Ta-ta. Au revoir. Et Wiedersehen. Blah, blah, blah. And until next Thursday. Stay tuned. More insanity is coming. And the other.

0: She's alright. She's alright.
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That's a British prog rock band called Anathema from an album called Weather Systems and Untouchable on 103.5 WCOM. Before that, Neon Pearl, a band from the long, long time ago, late 60s, from an album called Love, Poetry, and Revolution. And in Just Another Day, we did Mighty Baby, another band from that era, a song called House Without Windows. And we started off with Jethro Tull from an album from the 1980s called Crest of a Dave and Jump Start. All of those bands have roots in Great Britain. So a lot of British prog rock and good stuff coming out. This is a program called Deja Vu. My name is Larry. Tonight we'll be doing a lot of album rock, progressive rock, some alternative rock. We've added that in too, some of the newer music. Going to be doing some Dire Straits, some Who, some Stone Temple Pilots, a band called Tonic coming up. Right now, this is a new album from Steve Hackett and Steve Rothery. Steve Hackett used to be with Genesis many years ago, and Steve Rothery is with a band called Marillion, another prog rock band. This whole album is all about the ocean, and it's called the album's called The Roaring Waves. This is Pacific Coast Highway on 103.5 WCOM.

The final Dire Straits album was released in 1991. The album was called, still is called, On Every Street. That's the title track here on 103.5 WCOM. Mark Knopfler went on and is still going on with a solo career, and he's doing a lot of music, has been for some time. Before that, we did REM from New Adventures in Hi-Fi and a tune called Bittersweet Me, and we started off with a new track from Steve Hackett and Steve Rothery from the Roaring Waves and Pacific Coast Highway. We got some Peter Townsend coming up. We have some Who coming up, some Steely Dan. And right now from an album that was very successful for Yes back in the 80s called Big Generator. This is called Shoot High, Aim Low on 103.5 WCOM.

Back in the early 1980s, Pete Townsend did a solo effort called All the Best Cowboys Have Chinese Eyes, and that tune was on that album, Sitz Gertz, right here on 103.5 WCOM. And about 20 years later, he toured and played that out in San Diego. So that's a nice live tune from Pete Townsend. And before that, The Who from Tommy. Rock opera Tommy, An Amazing Journey. And we started off with Yes from Big Generator and Shoot High, Aim Low. The program is called Deja Vu. I'm Larry. Program including album rock and progressive rock and alternative rock and a lot of other things that sort of sneak in here and there. We got coming up in the next hour some Steely Dan, some Smithereens, Collective Soul, Todd Rundgren. But right now we do have Stone Temple Pilots from Number 4, name of the album. This is Sour Girl on 103.5 WCOM.

from Georgia, Collective Soul, in December on 103.5 WCOM. We did the Doobie Brothers from their latest album called Walk This Road. It just came out a little while ago, not long ago. And we did Here to Stay, a Tom Johnston tune. We did Smithereens from a Smithereens 11 album and A Girl Like You. Got a lot of airplay back in the late 80s, early 90s. Steely Dan from Asia from 1977. Black Cow. We did Tonic, a band called Tonic from Lemon Parade, Open Up Your Eyes, and started off the set of music here with Stone Temple Pilots from Number 4 and Sour Girl. The program is Deja Vu, album rock, progressive rock, alternative rock, sometimes a little jazz fusion too, so stay around for all that stuff coming up. I am Larry. We've got, about 40 minutes to go? So why don't we continue now with Wishbone Ash from the Argus Then Again live album. 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

as Muddy Mountain Room makes us. That's the costume.

That's you too from the Octong Baby album and Zoo Station 103.5 WCOM. Before that, a psychedelic band called the Strawberry Alarm Clock, Rainy Day Mushroom Pillow. You might remember a tune called Incense and Peppermints from back about 1967. Hopefully you can remember back that far. And we started off with Wishbone Ash from the Argus Then Again Live album and Blowing Free. Got a mini set of music involving Todd Rundgren coming up, either as performer or producer. We're going to do a little bit of his work with the Tubes, Grand Funk Railroad, and his own work. And that's what this is right now. This is a tune called Is It My Name from Todd Rundgren on 103.5 WCOM.

You've been listening to a Todd Rundgren set of music right there on 103.5 WCOM. That was Open My Eyes, a song that his early band Naz did. He toured with the Cars. You remember the band The Cars. He called them The New Cars, and he was leading that band, and he played that tune with The New Cars some years ago. Before that, a band called The Pursuit of Happiness from the album Love Junk and I'm an Adult Now. That is an album that Todd produced. Before that, Grand Funk Railroad's album We're an American Band, he produced that one too in a song called Ain't Got Nobody. And we started off with Todd himself, Is It My Name, from A Wizard, A True Star. That is all for the program this week. We'll be back next week with more album rock, progressive rock, and alternative rock. We're going to leave tonight with Toad the Wet Sprocket and Fall Down on 103.5 WCOM.

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